0: Stadium, so should be fun. So yeah, got a big couple shows coming up for you here in the next couple of days. So look forward to being with you here for 2 hours tomorrow. Have a great night.
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7: ABC News, I'm Dave Packer. Key primary races tonight in Kentucky's closely watched House race. Incumbent Thomas Massey throws in the towel.
8: I have called and conceded the race. We've been honorable the whole time, and we're going to stay that way.
7: Conceding defeat to projected winner Ed Gelrin. And in the Georgia Republican Senate primary this hour, with 28% of precincts reporting, Trump-endorsed Mike Collins leads Derek Dooley 41-28%. Alabama, Pennsylvania, Idaho, Oregon also holding primaries today. In New York City, it's believed a heavy truck dislodged the manhole cover, after which a 56-year-old mother and grandmother fell to her death into that hole, stepping out of her parked SUV. The Justice Department today issued an addendum to its sweeping settlement to end President Trump's lawsuit against the IRS that would bar the government from conducting audits of tax returns filed by Trump, his family, and their companies. This is ABC News. A rideshare driver is out of a job after being accused of running an AI scam.
9: After being notified by Lyft of a $75 damage fee for a recent trip his daughter took, Boca Raton resident Bert Gore asked for photo evidence.
10: And the driver, you know, sent us pictures.
9: The photos the Lyft driver allegedly took appear to show a spilled drink in the back seat of a car, but then Gore's daughter noticed something else.
10: She goes, "Dad, that's AI. You could see the Gemini logo on the bottom right-hand side of one of the photos."
9: Gore brought the issue to Lyft, who agreed and blocked the driver from their app. Mike Dubusky, ABC News.
7: A final batch of Schlitz beer will be brewed in Wisconsin this Saturday. The brand is being retired after 177 years. At one time, it was marketed as America's largest brewer. Pabst bought the brand in 1999, but it struggled against competition. Farewell events will take place over the next month. Dave Packer, ABC News.
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24: From the Platte Valley Bank Weather Center, I'm meteorologist Paul Trombley. Slight chance of rain showers tonight. Otherwise, cloudy skies expected. Lows around 39. Winds out of the south, 5 to 10 miles per hour. 63 tomorrow, chance of rain showers. Lows around 40 tomorrow night, mainly clear. Upper 60s Thursday, with storms likely. Chance of rain showers on Friday, highs in the mid-60s. Currently, it's 59 degrees.
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27: Jump right into it. We got lots to get to. I don't know if you heard, but Thomas Massey lost his primary race in Kentucky. We'll talk about that in hour number three. Hour number two, we're going to talk about the Great Smoky Mountains as part of our 250th anniversary celebration continues with our look at national parks. A little bit later on, though, it's the end of an era when it comes to late night talk show. Stephen Colbert is hanging up the microphone this week. We'll get into that with the Washington Post reporter. But this first half of the first hour, it was supposed to be King Kong versus Godzilla and a battle between Elon Musk and Sam Altman. It ended up with a technicality to talk about it. This trial that was supposed to be huge ended with a whimper. Professor Anat Anand Beck with us. She's an expert at corporate governance and tech litigation at Case Western. Professor, thanks for joining us here on America at Night.
28: Thank you for having me.
27: So what happened? We were all waiting for a big, giant decision,
0: And they didn't realize the statute of limitations ran out before they started this trial?
28: I'll be honest with you. I was so disappointed. I was hoping we'll get to discuss fiduciary duties, AI, benefit corporations, transforming into for-profits. And instead, I think they decided to dismiss this case based on a technicality. And by the way, if I was representing Musk, right, I would have argued that the breach was a continuous breach so that the statute of limitation didn't even apply here. But that would just be, would be me. That's what I would argue. And I would try to convince the jury that they're wrong on that.
0: Was this brought up at all? And I mean, how is this just bad lawyering? It seems like a rookie mistake from somebody who doesn't know what's going on.
28: I think it's more than that. I think the jury, I could be wrong, but I think they probably disliked Musk and they were trying to get out of this by saying, oh, the statute of limitation applies here and then we don't have to hear the case and we don't have to, you know, go into all the legal arguments. And the fact that the judge agreed with them, I was really surprised. I was really hoping that she would get into these important questions, you know, for our society, for the future of innovation, really, and AI.
0: But again, and I don't mean to harp on this, but it's really convoluted for those of us who aren't in the law. Statute of limitation runs out. Do you need a jury to determine that? Isn't that sort of like you look on the calendar and see when the date ends?
28: Well, it's not that easy because the question is, when do you start counting from? And that's what I said. I would have said it's a continuing event. I wouldn't count it the way they did. I would try to convince the jury that the violation and the breach continued and continued so that you can continue to look at it today.
0: Yeah. What did we learn from this trial? The both of them took the stand and there was a lot of mudslinging going on. What did we learn from this trial?
28: Well, I think a lot of interesting information came out, and that is the fact that, you know, you have founders that started this organization that was supposed to be for nonprofit. It was supposed to benefit society. But what it revealed is that, you know, you have Altman, Ruckman, and others, and they really benefited from this company, right? This company that is supposed to be charitable, but really it made them a lot of money, made them very powerful, and now they want to continue to capitalize from it. And more than that, I think it's also interesting to see all the relationships between the people there, right? All the backstabbing, all the drama behind the scenes, some things that we haven't really been able to see. It was just gossip, right? And so this was really interesting, especially for me, because I've been following Musk, I've been following Altman, I've been following these companies, and to me, I was very interested in what was going on behind the scenes.
0: Yeah, let's go back, because this has sort of exploded, and this case sort of brings that front and center. OpenAI was started in 2022. That's 4 years ago, and they're talking about going public this year for $1 trillion. In 4 years, a tech company went from zero to a $1 trillion IPO. That is extraordinary. So that's hard to wrap your head around when you think about it.
28: That's true. And that's why it's called a unicorn. I write about unicorns. I started researching this phenomena about 8 years ago, and people thought I was crazy. They're like, why do you care about these companies? And I told them, because I used to represent startups, and I've never seen startups raising so much money in such crazy valuations. And so I was interested to find out what's going on. How are they able to do that? And let me just tell you, it's a combination of different factors. For example, changes to our securities laws and different players that invest in the market. And here, right, This was supposed to be a nonprofit, and then they started a for-profit arm, and you had investments from Microsoft, you had investments from SoftBank. You have non-traditional players playing in this market that, again, let me remind you, some, for example, Microsoft could also be competitors, and they're coming in and they're investing in this technology.
0: OpenAI is hemorrhaging money. It's not making money. And it still doesn't really have a business model that works. Why is it worth $1 trillion?
28: Well, that's a great question. And I'm sure you know that the whole SPV, special purpose vehicle, story is also exploded recently. That's another thing that I've been covering. And that is because through different structures and vehicles, they allowed players to come and invest in these companies, despite the fact that these companies, I remember, they're privately held. We don't have all the information. That's why I said this trial was so important for people like me to try to gauge what's going on. Usually companies like this would by now be public because of all the shareholders that own stock or have invested, and you would have much more disclosure as to what is going on. And here, I feel it's even more complicated because they didn't even start as a traditional for-profit startup, right? But they started with this convoluted nonprofit model that I've criticized plenty. I mean, I was one of the critics of it. And I said, how are you doing this? At the end, you're going to want to raise, you know, more funds and you're going to want to capitalize on it. And I called it. I was right. That's exactly what's happening now. And by the way, they're not the only one. You see this model coming up again and again with AI companies. And this is why this case was so detrimental. I'm so upset because I was really hoping that we will get some discussion on fiduciary duties, on what's going on, and who are the stakeholders that the founders and other management teams owe duties to. And instead, to just dismiss it this way, it was really disappointing to me.
0: Elon Musk said that he would appeal. Does he have a case?
28: Absolutely. If I were representing him, absolutely. I think he's going to appeal to the Ninth Circuit because, you know,

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8: From the Platte Valley Bank Weather Center, I'm meteorologist Paul Frombly. Slight chance of rain showers tonight, otherwise cloudy skies expected. Lows around 39. Winds out of the south, 5 to 10 miles per hour. 63 tomorrow, chance of rain showers. Lows around 40 tomorrow night, mainly clear. Upper 60s Thursday, with storms likely. Chance of rain showers on Friday, highs in the mid-60s. Right now, it's 57 degrees.

0: story that a lot of Republicans were dumbfounded, shell-shocked, speechless. Senate Republicans who Lindsey Graham said, well, now we're going to have to spend a lot more money to try and get Ken Paxton across the finish line. That James Tallarico, a young upstart Christian Democrat, trying to upend that seat. So you got that going on. And then this came out today, kind of interesting. Yesterday, we talked about this fund that was set up for people who were unjustly, I don't know, it's hard to sort of explain, but unjustly prosecuted, I guess. But part of that deal, Donald Trump, his family, and his businesses are no longer going to be audited in any way, shape, or form. All of those audits have been dropped. So the IRS is not allowed to audit anyone from his family or his businesses. Normally, all presidents' tax returns are audited, but not Donald Trump's. Part of this agreement, the IRS has to drop all of the audits of President Trump, his family, and all of his ongoing businesses. Mm-hmm. Talk about that in hour number three if you want to. Stay right there. We're going to come back and talk about the Great Smoky Mountains. It's the 250th anniversary of this great country. And we are highlighting it by doing our series with talking about national parks. And tonight, we're going to talk about the Great Smoky Mountains. That's it for hour number is America at Nights on Westwood One.
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5: ABC News, I'm Dave Packer. A number of key races tonight in Kentucky. Incumbent Congressman Thomas Massey has conceded the primary race after most reporting districts showed Trump-endorsed challenger Ed Gelrin winning. In Georgia, Lieutenant Governor Burt Jones and healthcare billionaire Rick Jackson have advanced to the June 16th Republican runoff for governor. And Trump-endorsed candidate Georgia State Representative Houston Gaines is expected to prevail in the Republican primary for Georgia's 10th congressional district. The Justice Department barring the IRS from investigating past actions of President Trump, his oldest sons, and their companies. This follows the Justice Department's new fund, $1.8 billion in taxpayer money to compensate Trump allies, potentially going to January 6 rioters who attacked police officers. Vice President J.D. Vance defending the program.
6: Let's turn the page on this thing that we did under the last administration where we tried to throw people in prison because they had the wrong politics. Let's throw people in prison who broke the law.
5: This is ABC News.
7: Authorities in San Diego looking for a motive in yesterday's shooting at an Islamic center. Two teenage gunmen are believed to have killed three people and then died from self-inflicted gunshot wounds. ABC's Alex Stone reports.
8: We have learned from sources that they were recording and live streaming this event as well. Law enforcement is reviewing very graphic video that was posted to a Gore website that showed this unfolding live and the end of it happening live as well, where they took their own lives. And so that is a part of this investigation. But it appears that they planned this. They had a lot of hate, and they arrived here at the center yesterday, and they carried this out.
7: A National Transportation Safety Board hearing into the deadly crash of a UPS cargo jet in Louisville, revealing cracks in the plane's engine mount, and found similar flaws were found in other planes, most of which went unreported to the FAA. Dave Packer, ABC News.
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16: From the Platte Valley Bank Weather Center, I'm meteorologist Paul Trombley. Slight chance of rain showers tonight. Otherwise, cloudy skies expected. Lows around 39. Winds out of the south, 5 to 10 miles per hour. 63 tomorrow, chance of rain showers. Lows around 40 tomorrow night, mainly clear. Upper 60s Thursday, with storms likely. Chance of rain showers on Friday, highs in the mid-60s. Right now, it's 56 degrees.
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6: ABC News, I'm Dave Packer. Six states holding midterm primaries today in Kentucky. Incumbent congressman was unseated by Trump-backed contender Ed Gallerine. Following Senator Bill Cassidy's defeat in Louisiana Saturday, Edward Massey is the latest Republican to be targeted by President Trump, Thomas Massey, to lose their seat in Congress. On the Senate side, ABC News projects that Trump-backed Congressman Andy Barr will win the Republican primary, deciding who will succeed Republican Senator Mitch McConnell. Authorities revealing new details on the deadly attack at an Islamic center in San Diego, describing two teenage gunmen who they say charged into the facility in body armor and multiple weapons, killing three people.
7: We have just learned from sources that a person previously reported the 18-year-old suspect in this case, and police made contact with him. They were reported that he was interested in extremism and mass casualty attacks.
6: ABC's Trevor Alton, San Diego. Farewell to Schlitz beer. Final batch will be brewed in Wisconsin this weekend. This is ABC News. A growing number of Americans are finding that the price of car ownership is falling out of reach. ABC's Sherry Preston reports.
8: More Americans say owning a car is a luxury they just cannot afford. A new study by LendingTree finds nearly 4 in 10 Americans, 39%, are being priced out of car ownership. The problem is the rising cost of cars. New cars average just under $50,000 in the sticker price. Car insurance costs have surged 37% in the past 5 years, and that doesn't even take into account the price of gas.
6: Kraft Heinz Company today unveiling Jell-O Simply. It's a pre-made version of the popular gelatin dessert without artificial sweeteners or colorings. The company says the product is made with fruit juice and at least 25% less sugar than regular Jell-O. Sales of pre-made gelatin and gelatin have fallen 21% over the last 4 years, according to market research company Nielsen IQ. Kraft Heinz says consumers are looking for natural ingredients and less sugar. Dave Packer, ABC News.
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17: From the Platte Valley Bank Weather Center, I'm meteorologist Paul Frombly. Slight chance of rain showers tonight, otherwise cloudy skies expected. Lows around 39. Winds out of the south, 5 to 10 miles per hour. 63 tomorrow, chance of rain showers. Lows around 40 tomorrow night, mainly clear. Upper 60s Thursday, with storms likely. Chance of rain showers on Friday, highs in the mid-60s. Currently 54.
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0: president of my country, prime minister. I would send the Navy, the Army, and the Air Force to help America, because we're free riding on American money, blood, and treasure. The whole world is riding on American blood,
1: and
0: treasure.
1: Tony, take a breath. Thank you very much for the phone call. No, the short answer is no, you can't trust anything they say. So whatever deal, they don't make deals. They make trouble. They're loosey with the football, right? Donald Trump thinks he's going to cut a deal with Iran because why? Because he's the great deal. It's got nothing to do with him. They are not willing to make a deal. There's a story out tonight that a guy named Kazim Garibaldi, apparently is his name, is he is the Iranian deputy foreign minister. And apparently he's out there saying that Iran stands united and decisively ready to confront any military aggression. He says surrender has no meaning. We either win or we become martyrs. And so that doesn't sound like a country that is getting ready to negotiate some type of peace deal to allow the infidels, the Americans, to come in and take away their their enriched uranium. It just doesn't sound like they're ready and willing and able to cut a deal. And if they did, why today are we supposed to trust them? So I think it's a fool's errand to think that somehow they're going to come to some negotiation like it's a real estate property in New York City. That's not who they are. Tony, thanks for the phone call. 1-844-42-McGraw, 1-844-262-4729. America at Night, back in a moment.
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5: From the Platte Valley Bank Weather Center, I'm meteorologist Paul Trombley. Slight chance of rain showers tonight, otherwise cloudy skies expected. Lows around 39. Winds out of the south, 5 to 10 miles per hour. 63 tomorrow, chance of rain showers. Lows around 40 tomorrow night, mainly clear. Upper 60s Thursday, with storms likely. Chance of rain showers on Friday, highs in the mid-60s. Right now, it's 48 degrees.

0: Stephen Colbert, who is saying goodbye at the end of the week. There was a Washington Post story today about late night TV and the landscaping and how it's changing. The media landscape, the entertainment landscaping is changing. We're going to come back and talk to the author of that article. And then next hour, the Great Smoky Mountains. That's our national park, because our national park is, every 2 weeks or so, we sit back and research and find out about our national parks. One of the great things about the United States is our national parks. And in honor of the 250th anniversary, we're going to look at the Great Smoky Mountains National Park. What is it? Where is it? What can we do? Tell us all about it. Deep dive into that as well. We are just getting started. America at Night. Busy, busy night. Open phones in hour number three. We can talk about all the politics stuff, but stay right there. What happens to late night television? How does it change? And has it changed forever? All that straight ahead. America at Night, back in a moment.
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2: From the Platte Valley Bank Weather Center, I'm meteorologist Paul Trombley. Lows dip down to about 39 overnight under overcast skies with a slight chance of rain showers. South winds 5 to 10 miles per hour. Chance of rain showers Wednesday. Daytime highs approaching 63. Cloudy skies expected. Wednesday night, lows level off around 40. Thunderstorms likely Thursday. Chance for showers on Friday. Right now, 46.

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10: I'm Chris Jakimic. I served in the United States Air Force, and I deployed 3 times. So in 2017, I was serving as an Air Force First Sergeant. Our motto in that role is, my job is people, everyone is my business. But unfortunately, in that year, I would lose my own brother, Lance Corporal Adam Jakimic, to suicide.

0: We're Red Eye Radio. He is Eric Cronin. I'm Gary McNamara. Well, it just proves you and I don't buy beer.
1: We got some confirmation. Thanks to one of our great listeners,
0: Keith. And one of mine, too.
1: Another one. Yeah. And so thanks to you guys who confirmed that it is indeed true.
0: Yeah. There is generic beer that just says beer.
1: Yeah. Keith said it was historically generic beer was produced in Vancouver, Washington, and was simply labeled beer. It was brewed by the General Brewing Company. That's such a generic beer company, right? Or the Acme Brewing Company, which also produced Lucky Lager. There's a friend of mine actually named Lucky Lager at their Vancouver brewery there in Washington until it closed in 1985. All right, so there you go. Thanks, Keith. Appreciate that.
0: Decisions to be made between lager and ale.
1: Yeah, right. Well, my buddy apparently went for the cheapest he could find, and it was just said beer on the can. Oh, it sounds like something Al from Married with Children would drink, right?
0: That's from Canadian artist Kim Mitchell. Lager and Ale is the song.
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9: From the Platte Valley Bank Weather Center, I'm meteorologist Megan Mulford. Cloudy overnight with a slight chance for showers. Lows around 39. South winds 5 to 10 miles an hour. Chance of rain showers Wednesday, 63. Lows around 40 Wednesday night. Mainly clear. Upper 60s Thursday with storms likely. Cooler Friday with highs in the mid-60s and scattered showers. Currently, it's 43 degrees.
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0: in New York City. And in the West, multiple new fires breaking out tonight. The Bain Fire east of Los Angeles forcing families to flee, multiple people reportedly injured. And some 750 firefighters battling the Sandy Fire outside Los Angeles that exploded Monday. Winds and heat fueling the flames again.
1: And the final batch of Schlitz beer will be brewed in Wisconsin this Saturday. The brand is being retired after 177 years. Marketed for years as a beer that made Milwaukee famous, at one time Schlitz was America's largest brewer. Pabst brought the brand in 1999, but it struggled against competition. Farewell events will take place over the next month. Dave Packer, ABC News.
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9: A frost advisory continues until 8 a.m. this morning. A frost advisory means that temperatures have the potential to fall below 36 degrees for several hours overnight, but remain just above freezing. 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
8: A frost advisory continues until 8 a.m. this morning. A frost advisory means that temperatures have the potential to fall below 36 degrees for several hours overnight, but remain just above freezing. Temperatures this cold may cause damage to sensitive outdoor plants or crops. 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Watering plants in the evening can also provide some help. A frost advisory continues until 8 a.m. this morning. 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
0: Severe weather coverage from the Platte Valley Bank Storm Center on KNEB. 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
10: From the Platte Valley Bank Weather Center, I'm meteorologist Megan Mulford. Cloudy overnight with a slight chance for showers. Lows around 39, south winds 5 to 10 miles an hour. Chance of rain showers Wednesday, 63. Lows around 40 Wednesday night, mainly clear. Upper 60s Thursday with storms likely. Cooler Friday with highs in the mid-60s and scattered showers. Currently, it's 43 degrees.
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0: We are Red Eye Radio. He's Eric Carlin. I'm Gary McNamara. By the way, we haven't talked about the anti-weaponization fund. Sorry. I don't care whether it's Republican or Democrat. No slush funds.
1: Yeah. No.
0: No slush funds.
1: No.
0: Sorry. Was Trump wronged by that IRS contractor? Yes. Should he, in negotiations with the Department of Justice, or should it be the Department of Justice he's negotiating with, or should courts be taking care of it?
1: Right. Right.
0: But for bureaucrats to deal with bureaucrats to come up with money, and where Trump burned himself was by making it $1.776 billion, because that figure means nothing. You don't have somebody actually figuring out actual damages or the punitive damages that it cost you. You're just picking out what is perceived as a patriotic figure, which to me indicates that the amount is no relation to the damage that has been done.
1: Right. Could be more, could be less. The question is,
0: right,
1: it needs to be figured out through the system.
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3: From the Platte Valley Bank Weather Center, I'm meteorologist Megan Mulford. Cloudy overnight with a slight chance for showers. Lows around 39. Southerly winds 5 to 10 miles an hour. Highs around 63. Wednesday, chance of rain showers. Mainly clear skies Wednesday night. 40. Upper 60s Thursday with thunderstorms likely. Cooler Friday with highs in the mid-60s and showers. Right now, it's 45 degrees.
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0: We're Red Eye Radio. He is Eric Carlin. I'm Gary McNamara. Well, it just proves you and I don't buy beer.
1: We got some confirmation. Thanks to one of our great listeners,
0: and Keith. One of mine, too.
1: Yeah. Oh, another one. And so thanks to you guys who confirmed that it is indeed true.
0: Yeah. There is generic beer that just says beer.
1: Yeah. Yeah. Keith said it was historically generic beer was produced in Vancouver, Washington, and was simply labeled beer. It was brewed by the General Brewing Company. That's such a generic beer company, right? Or the Acme Brewing Company, which also produced Lucky Lager. There's a friend of mine actually named Lucky Lager at their Vancouver brewery there in Washington until it closed in 1985. All right, so there you go. Thanks, Keith. Appreciate that.
0: Decisions to be made between lager and ale.
1: Yeah, right. Well, my buddy apparently went for the cheapest he could find, and it was just said beer on the can.
0: Oh, that
1: sounds like something Al from Married with Children would drink, right?
0: That's from Canadian artist Kim Mitchell.
1: Lager
0: and ale is the song.
1: Yeah.
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13: From the Platte Valley Bank Weather Center, I'm meteorologist Megan Mulford. Slight chance for isolated rain showers overnight, otherwise cloudy skies expected. Lows dip down to about 39, winds out of the southeast, 8 to 15 miles an hour. Cloudy skies expected again Wednesday. Slight chance for scattered rain showers. Daytime highs approaching 62. Mainly clear skies Wednesday night. Lows dip down to about 40. Currently, it's 44 degrees.
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7: From the Platte Valley Bank Weather Center, I'm meteorologist Megan Mulford. Slight chance for scattered rain showers today, otherwise overcast. Highs around 62. Southeast winds 10 to 15 miles an hour. Lows level off around 40 tonight. Chance for storms tomorrow. Daytime highs approaching 66. Partly cloudy. Upper 50s Friday with showers likely. Mid 70s. Lots of sunshine Saturday. Currently 45.
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7: From the Platte Valley Bank Weather Center, I'm meteorologist Derek Height. Cloudy skies expected today with a slight chance for scattered rain showers. High temperatures reach up to 62. Southeast winds 10 to 15 miles an hour. Lows dip down to about 40 tonight, mainly clear skies. A mix of clouds and sun tomorrow, chance of thunderstorms, high temperatures reach up to 66. Currently, it's 48 degrees.
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8: This is America in the Morning from Westwood One. Coming up this half hour.
9: The federal government has agreed to permanently drop tax claims against President Trump. Sagar Meghani, Washington.
10: Jennifer Homendy is heading up NTSB hearings into last November's deadly crash of a UPS cargo plane. Jennifer King, Washington.
11: The U.S. envoy to Greenland makes a trip there, and locals describe it as creepy and awkward. I'm Clayton Neville.
12: States that are seeking to create a sharecropping reality.
13: I'm Bob Brown. I'll have that story coming up.
14: New Google AI agent you didn't know you needed. I'm the new old tech guy, Chuck Palm.
15: The Grey's Anatomy universe is about to get bigger. I'm Kevin Carr.
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3: ABC News, I'm Sherry Preston. Primary day in Kentucky, a good one for President Trump. His pick to unseat Republican Congressman Thomas Massey, taking the win. Ed Galrain speaking last night.
4: My focus is on advancing the president's and the party's agenda to put America first. And Kentucky always.
3: Massey at times going against President Trump, voting against last year's huge budget package and pushing for the full release of the Epstein files. Police in San Diego now say the security guard at the largest mosque in the city likely saved a lot of lives, including the lives of all the children inside, when he slowed down the two attackers who opened fire. Amin Abdullah was among the three killed. His daughter is saying this about him.
5: My dad was a role model. He was a best friend. He was the best, absolute best dad in the world. He was my protector.
3: The shooters later died by suicide. The Ebola outbreak in Central Africa now blamed for 139 deaths. This is ABC News. With Memorial Day approaching, millions of us will be taking to the roads this summer, and millions more will be hitting the skies as well. United Airlines says so far higher prices don't seem to be stopping summer travel plans. The airline expects 53 million people on its planes this summer, about 3 million more than last year, helping to drive demand, the World Cup, and a solar eclipse that'll make its way through Europe. Foodies are calling it the end of an era in Las Vegas.
6: The Heart Attack Grill, known for its indulgent menu, offered for free to those weighing more than 350 pounds, has announced it will close. The restaurant became world famous for its massive portions, hospital gown dress code, and spankings for customers unable to finish their food. The restaurant jokingly saying, "We're proud of our 21-year impact on America's waistline."
3: That's ABC's Hannah Batah. The company also saying in that statement, however, that, quote, "the soul of Las Vegas has been replaced by corporate greed." Sherry Preston, ABC News.
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1: ABC News, I'm Sherry Preston. President Trump's influence too much for a fellow Republican to overcome. On primary day in Kentucky, a longtime congressman losing after crossing President Trump too many times.
2: Thomas Massie voted against Trump's signature One Big Beautiful Bill Act. He voted to curtail Trump's military powers in Venezuela and in Iran. And most notably, and this was the big difference maker, he was the Republican architect behind that legislation compelling the release of the Epstein files.
1: ABC's Jay O'Brien, that led to the president endorsing Massie's challenger, Ed Gallrain. President Trump also making his choice in the Texas Senate Republican primary, endorsing Attorney General Ken Paxton over incumbent John Cornyn. An add-on to the settlement deal to end the president's $10 billion lawsuit against the IRS seems to shield the Trump family from any prosecutions related to IRS audits that are underway. This is ABC News. The death toll from the outbreak of Ebola in the Democratic Republic of the Congo in Uganda has risen to at least 139 people. And now the CDC is imposing travel restrictions meant to keep the illness from entering the United States.
3: This is Jim Ryan. The health crisis comes as Congo prepares for its first World Cup appearance in 52 years. The team and its fans will stay in Houston, where Chancellor Nkaloa is a Congolese organizer.
4: It's an opportunity for us to show our culture, to show our strength, and also to show people where we came from.
3: Congo is to face Portugal in World Cup play in Houston on June 17th. Jim Ryan, ABC News, Dallas.
1: Target got a new CEO and embarked on a turnaround plan earlier this year. The results appear to be working. The company delivering better than expected sales thanks to new collaborations for apparel and home goods. Target, the first major retailer to release numbers in the February through April period. I'm Sherry Preston, ABC News.
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9: 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Get things rolling here this morning with an update on weather with meteorologist Don Day.
10: Radar this morning shows a small area of rain showers came out of southeastern Wyoming and northern Colorado into some parts of the panhandle this morning. These light rain showers on the far northern edge of the same trough of low pressure that's been around since late this weekend. These showers will be around this morning, might have a couple redeveloping to our south later in the day. But the real event in terms of our best chance of measurable rain is coming tomorrow and into Friday. Another storm system dropping out of Canada.

0: Yep, this time out of British Columbia and Alberta, will be going into Montana today, late tonight into tomorrow. It'll be moving into Wyoming and South Dakota. Then tomorrow afternoon and evening, it'll swing through western Nebraska and eastern Wyoming. The system is taking a track a little more north and east than the last one did, and a little bit further out into the plains, which is what we need to happen to finally maybe break through the barrier and have some better chances of rain showers and thunderstorms that are at least more productive at putting something in the rain bucket. I think there's a really good chance that shower and thunderstorm activity that will be good rain-producing showers and storms will develop in that Thursday-Friday time frame. It'll be rather cool until then, but a nice warming trend coming our way just in time for the holiday weekend. Here's your forecast from the Platte Valley Bank Weather Center. Mostly cloudy to start the day. There will be early morning light rain showers, especially in the central and southern panhandle. Then partly to mostly cloudy. Temperatures today will be only around the upper 50s and lower 60s. A few redeveloping showers and isolated thunderstorms this afternoon. A low tonight near 40. Partly cloudy to start the day Thursday. Highs mid-60s. Showers and thunderstorms likely Thursday afternoon and evening and Thursday night. Some showers and thunderstorms will linger through the day Friday.
1: We had 60 degrees for a high temperature in Scottsbluff yesterday. The overnight low was 30. Today's average high is 74 with an average low of 45. Our record high, 96 degrees in Scottsbluff back in 1925, and a record low on this date of 24 degrees in 1931. Sunrise this morning was at 5:30. It'll be setting at 8:13 this evening. And as we check conditions around the region at this hour, we are seeing cloudy skies all around, a few sprinkles maybe here and there, partly cloudy in the northern portion of the panhandle. Chadron at 33 degrees right now, Alliance with 46. It's 47 in Ogallala. Sydney has 44 degrees, also 44 at Kimball. 43 in Pine Bluffs. Cheyenne now at 39 degrees. It's 46 in Torrington. And here in Scottsbluff at Western Nebraska Regional Airport, a temperature of 47 degrees, the dew point at 40 with 76% relative humidity, a northeast breeze right now at about 6 miles per hour. The barometer is falling 30.19 inches. And again, 47 degrees at the airport right now. We are at 46 at our studios here at KNEB. Daybreak continues on this Wednesday morning. We're set for an update on news. A new scoreboard has officially been installed at Dean Bullock Field in Torrington, providing an upgraded experience for players, families, and fans supporting Tigers, Legion Baseball, and the Goshen County community. The project was made possible through a collaborative community effort involving local supporters, businesses, and community partners. Go Goshen's Progress Program grant contributed $12,500 toward the project, while the Goshen County Recreation Board provided $15,000 in funding support. Allen and Company donated the time and equipment needed to remove and install the new scoreboard, completing the work in just a few days. Platte Valley Bank also has been a longtime supporter and sponsor of American Legion Baseball. Players involved with the project shared that the new scoreboard represents more than just an improvement to the field. It reflects the strength of the Goshen County community coming together to support local youth. A Mitchell woman has avoided incarceration following a recent methamphetamine conviction. KNEB.TV's Ryan Murphy has that story.
2: What could have been a mandatory minimum of 3 years in prison turned out to be significantly less for a Mitchell woman who was caught with roughly 11 grams of methamphetamine. Last fall, a deputy found 45-year-old Rachel Stuckey passed out inside her Ford Edge parked on Wrights Gap Road. Court documents say a search for makeup bag led to the discovery of a white crystalline substance, which she claimed was hers, along with $700 cash. Now, she had been facing a Class 1D felony charge of possession of meth, 10 to 27 grams, but had it pled down to a Class 4 felony charge of possession of a controlled substance. Last Tuesday, Stuckey was back in court for sentencing and avoided any prison time by getting a term of 18 months of probation.
1: The Nebraska Public Service Commission has issued an order approving the proposed merger between Natural Gas Utilities Black Hills Corporation and Northwestern Energy Group. KNEB News Director Scott Miller has more.
3: With the order, Nebraska becomes the first state to approve the proposal, but approval remains pending before regulators in Montana and South Dakota, as well as by federal officials. PSC Commissioner Kevin Stocker told KNEB News that the merger will be a good thing for Nebraska consumers, as Black Hills Energy is an excellent company and provides excellent service.
4: They did respond to the commissioner's desires to keep the increases at a minimum. Now, moving forward with the merger of Black Hills and Northwestern, it will be Black Hills. There will be no more Northwestern, probably in about 2 years after all of their contracts expire. Black Hills has demonstrated that they are a capable company, willing to negotiate and deliver excellent service.
3: As part of the settlement, there would be a moratorium on general service base rate increases for Northwestern Energy customers in Nebraska until May 1st of 2027, and for Black Hills customers until May 1st of 2028, with limited exceptions for extraordinary circumstances. The agreement also includes a prohibition on recovering merger transaction costs from Nebraska ratepayers, with the PSC finding the proposed merger would not adversely affect the utility's ability to serve their combined total of approximately 350,000 customers across the state. Scott Miller, KNEB News.
1: A local couple is celebrating 1 year of business in downtown Scottsbluff with a fun-filled Saturday planned for the community. Chris and Stormy Hayward opened up the Broadway Bar and Arcade last May, and they're now ready to commemorate the occasion.
5: So, the Broadway Bar and Arcade has teamed up with the Midwest Theater to put together a car show event to celebrate our first anniversary on Saturday, May 23rd. The events will consist of a car show, live music from Mav Discord, and then we will conclude with awards and the showing of American Graffiti at the Midwest Theater.
1: Chris asked the Scottsbluff City Council Monday night for a community festival permit to block off the 1700 block of Broadway to allow more cars to enter the car show. Car show registration will be from 8 a.m. until 10 a.m. Saturday, followed by an award show at 4:30 at the Midwest Theater, and then we'll wrap up with a 5 p.m. screening of American Graffiti. A full slate of stage productions will be coming to Scottsbluff for the 2026 Theater West Summer Repertory. Kicking things off on June 12th is the 2004 musical comedy Dirty Rotten Scoundrels, based on the 1980s movie by the same name. Taking the stage beginning June 26th is Drinking Habits, a fast-paced comedy about nuns who secretly brew and sell wine to keep their convent's doors open. Tuck Everlasting will conclude the main stage run. That's on starting July 10th. And that's another musical about a girl who finds out about the Tuck family and chose whether to choose between a normal life and an eternal life. High School Musical Junior will have a two-night run on the July 25th and 26th. All performances will be held at the Judy Chalupka Theater at WNCC. For tickets and more information, you can go to www.twneb.com. That's twneb.com. 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
5: A $99 million right to repair settlement gets preliminary approval. I'm Alex McAvica, joining you with today's agriculture news on the Rural Radio Network. Good morning. A federal judge has granted preliminary approval to John Deere's proposed $99 million settlement in the ongoing right to repair lawsuit brought by farmers across the country. The case claims that Deere unfairly restricted access to diagnostic software and repair tools, forcing producers to rely on authorized dealers for repairs. Under the proposed settlement, Deere would make additional repair tools available to farmers and independent repair shops by the end of the year. The settlement would apply to producers who paid Deere dealers for repair services between January of 2018 and this month. Court documents estimate more than 200,000 farmers could qualify. Farmers have until September to object before a final approval hearing next October. As President Trump continues to tout a deal with China, U.S. Senator Pete Ricketts says it's time to diversify, protecting Nebraska ag from trade disruptions. Steve White has the story.
6: He's introducing something called the Market Act to require the federal government to identify concerns with China.
7: About a third of everything that we grow in Nebraska gets exported. So it's a big part of our overall economy. And what we want to do is make sure that we are doing the best job we can to expand those markets.
6: He says the bill is meant to help farmers and ranchers avoid over-reliance on one major buyer.
7: We want to make sure that if China should decide to renege on those, that our farmers and ranchers aren't going to be hurt by that, to be able to see what can we do to be able to open up other markets, especially you think about Indonesia is a huge marketplace.
5: That full story at ruralradionetwork.com. I'm Alex McAvica reporting.
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5: Corn diseases cost farmers an estimated $13.8 billion from 2020 through 2023. That according to a new North American study involving more than 40 plant pathologists. Researchers say diseases cut corn production by roughly 2.5 billion bushels over that four-year stretch, with tar spot, fusarium stock rot, and parasitic nematodes causing the biggest losses. That study covered more than 375 million corn acres across the U.S. and Ontario, Canada, and found disease pressure trimmed yields by an average of 3%. That's equal to about $38 an acre each year before accounting for fungicide or treatment costs. Researchers say the findings could help guide future hybrid development, disease management recommendations and crop protection research important to growers across the Corn Belt. Another study finding rainfall across much of the world, including areas west of the Mississippi River, is falling in heavier downpours with longer dry stretches in between. Researchers say even when total rainfall increases, less water is soaking into the soil because intense storms create more runoff and evaporation. The study looked at weather records from 1980 through 2022 and found rainfall in the Rockies became about 20% more concentrated into bigger events. Researchers warned that that pattern could complicate water management and crop conditions across the Midwest and Great Plains. And the EPA announcing new steps aims at reducing PFAS, often called forever chemicals, in drinking water systems across the country. The agency says it plans to maintain federal limits on two widely studied chemicals while proposing added flexibility that could give some water systems until 2031 to comply instead of the current 2029 deadline. I'm Alex Makovica reporting.
0: Brenda, I have paint swatches. Whispering Wheat, Gentle Fawn, or Aggressive Beige. 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
13: Nebraska Extension Almanac.
14: Invasive species are plants, animals, or other organisms that are found in an area that they are not native from. Nebraska Invasive Species Council Coordinator Shannon Smith says they don't have to come from a foreign country. It could be something from somewhere relatively close by. She says whether by intention or accidentally, invasive species, in this case plants, can quickly take over an area by outcompeting native plants.
15: Invasive plants are plants that are found in an area where they are not from. A lot of time when we think about invasive species, we think of them as being brought from very far away, like another country, continent, or state. However, they can also be from more close by, like another county, city, or neighboring habitat. They're usually brought by someone or something accidentally or on purpose. Once they're brought to a new area, they cause harm to the environment, economy, or human health.
14: When we buy plants like ornamental or fruit trees, flowers, and shrubs for our home landscape, we want them to be hardy and easy to take care of, with a reasonable expectation that they will thrive in our landscape. Traits like these are built into plants we purchase because we don't want them to wither and die. They are bred with a certain amount of durability. The flip side of that is those characteristics can lead to plants that want to take over the landscape, and removal will be a problem.
15: Common characteristics of invasive plants is that they grow rapidly, they're prolific seed spreaders, they have little to no natural predators, and they spread very aggressively. And so we will often see that they outcompete native plant species for nutrients that they need to survive and other resources like water, space, and sunlight. So we'll often see the landscape change from a diverse native landscape with a lot of pollinators and different plants to a dense monoculture of the invasive species with little to no pollinators.
14: Shannon talks about a few common invasive plants here in Nebraska. The surprising thing is some of these plants are available to purchase in garden centers. She says homeowners should be aware of the invasive nature of some of these plants and carefully consider what could happen if they aren't mindful of a plant's invasive issues.
15: Some major invasive species that we see in Nebraska are ornamental pear trees, which are Calgary Bradford pears, tree of heaven, Amur honeysuckle, Japanese knotweed, and purple loosestrife. And some of these plants are actually plants you can find at major nurseries in the state. So we encourage you to do your research on what type of property you're on and what area you live in to determine what native species would be beneficial to plant for you.
14: Calorie pears here in Nebraska is a clear example of something that was extremely popular, but now has presented a problem because of its invasive characteristics. The problem isn't much of a big deal in home landscapes because of frequent mowing and homeowners uprooting the sprouts, but it can become a serious problem because of the spread in natural landscapes. And in Nebraska, that has caused a real problem in grasslands and woodland areas where they outcompete native trees and aggressively spread to other natural areas. In home landscapes, their weak wood is highly susceptible to storm damage. So take a minute to consider what you are buying at the garden center and be aware of these common invasive species here in Nebraska. For Nebraska Extension Almanac, I'm Brad Mills. Nebraska Extension Almanac is a production of IENR Media and Nebraska Extension. For more information on how your university is serving Nebraskans, go to extension.unl.edu.
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22: Time to check sports this morning on the Rural Radio Network. I'm Chris Cottrell. Let's start with boys Class B golf from yesterday. Sydney winning the B3 District on their home course with a team score of 306. Cole Raffleson for the Red Raiders, the district champ with a round of 68. Scotts Bluff finishing second, two shots back, shooting 308. Scotts Bluff had three inside the top 10. Gavin Carrizales and Brett Elwell both shooting 75s to finish fourth and fifth. And then Miles Jones finishing ninth, shooting 78. Scotts Bluff does qualify as a team for state next week on their home course at the Country Club. The other team qualifier yesterday at that district was Lincoln Pius. D5 meet at Ogallala, and local teams come up short of qualifying. No individuals as well. It was Hitchcock County, Perkins County, and Sutherland advancing to state. The Class B State Track and Field Championships start today in Omaha at Burke Stadium. Classes A and B today and tomorrow, and then the C and D classes on Friday and Saturday. Scotts Bluff for the girls team this week. A total of four girls competing, and Coach Mike Berta weighs in on their chances for some medals.
23: With girls, pole vault sitting pretty good. Addison, bowling in the field event, you never know in those. If she has a really good day, she can always get some medals in that. And you know, with Jazz being in so many events, I think she has an opportunity to come back with some hardware.
22: Jaslyn Hess competes in three events for Scotts Bluff. The pole vaulter coach was referencing was Danielle Hunter. That event will be one of the first out of the gates today and will also include Gehring's Allison Miller. Gehring's got just two boys in the mix at state. Both Joel Brown and Axton Stone will run in the 800 tomorrow. Stone, a three-event qualifier, including the two-mile run late this afternoon. Here's Gehring coach Rick Marez on that duo.
24: And, of course, Axton and Joel, I think, those guys have a shot in that 800. And Axton, who knows, you know, we joked earlier in the year that he might break our school record and not medal. And it's looking that way again, but he's up for the task. He's going to throw up some great marks and see if we can get some points there. So I'm excited. I think we're taking the right group of kids.
22: Of course, over the next 4 days, we'll have our on-air state track reports plus updates on the website. Class B competition starts today at 8 a.m. Mountain Time with field events and then running events this afternoon at around 12:30. This weekend, the Legion baseball season starts to get into full swing. Gehring hosting their Platte Valley Company's tournament. That'll be at Oregon Trail Park from Friday through Sunday. Our next Legion broadcast will be next Tuesday when Wesco hosts Gehring. Big Ten baseball tournament in Omaha. Day one scores yesterday. Michigan State over Purdue 8-4 and Iowa downing Illinois 10-6. Two games today in that mini bracket. Purdue plays Illinois. Michigan State takes on Iowa. The other side yesterday had Michigan beating Rutgers 10-0 and Washington last night an 8-6 win over Ohio State. Today's games for those teams, it's Rutgers and Ohio State. Michigan playing Washington. Remember, Nebraska will not play until Friday for their first game of the Big Ten tournament. Baseball last night at altitude and the scoring, well, it was early and often for Texas against the Rockies.
1: Instead, it's a fly ball to right center field. Doyle dives and made the catch. No, he didn't. Skipped off his glove. Two runs are going to score. It's 2-0 Texas.
22: 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Rockies pitchers allowed 16 hits and Texas scored in all but three innings in a 10-0 win. 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First pitch is slated for 1:10. Tonight, NHL Stanley Cup playoff hockey with the Avalanche coming off that long break between series. They open up at home in the Western Conference Finals against the Vegas Knights. The Avs last played a week ago when they eliminated Minnesota. The first of the best of seven tonight against Vegas. Coverage on KOLT 690, 101.7 at 5:30. Opening faceoff at 6 o'clock. That's the latest this hour here at the Sports Desk. 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
26: Daybreak continues on a Wednesday morning, this 20th of May. I'm Dave Strang, your host. Much more coming up this half hour. We have Success Journal, American Countryside, Ag News, and a lot more. We start off with an update on weather from meteorologist Don Day.
27: Radar this morning shows a small area of rain showers came out of southeastern Wyoming and northern Colorado into some parts of the panhandle this morning. These light rain showers in the far northern edge of the same trough of low pressure that's been around since late this weekend. These showers will be around this morning, might have a couple redeveloping to our south later in the day, but the real event in terms of our best chance of measurable rain is coming tomorrow and into Friday. Another storm system dropping out of Canada, this time out of British Columbia and Alberta, will be going into Montana today. late tonight into tomorrow. It'll be moving into Wyoming and South Dakota. Then tomorrow afternoon and evening, it'll swing through western Nebraska and eastern Wyoming. The system is taking a track a little more north and east than the last one did, and a little bit further out into the plains, which is what we need to happen to finally maybe break through the barrier and have some better chances of rain showers and thunderstorms that are at least more productive at putting something in the rain bucket. I think there's a really good chance that shower and thunderstorm activity that will be good rain-producing showers and storms will develop in that Thursday-Friday time frame. It'll be rather cool until then, but a nice warming trend coming our way just in time for the holiday weekend. Here's your forecast from the Platte Valley Bank weather.

0: Center. Mostly cloudy to start the day. There will be early morning light rain showers, especially in the central and southern panhandle. Then partly to mostly cloudy. Temperatures today will be only around the upper 50s and lower 60s. A few redeveloping showers and isolated thunderstorms this afternoon, a low tonight near 40. Partly cloudy to start the day Thursday, highs mid-60s, showers and thunderstorms likely. Thursday afternoon and evening and Thursday night, some showers and thunderstorms will linger through the day Friday.
1: Well, cloudy skies across the region this morning. We have had some shower activity, or sprinkles at least, here in the Scotts Bluff area, but some showing up on radar as rain, actually, in portions of the western Nebraska panhandle. So it's a little scattered and spotty, but you may come across a sprinkle or two this morning. 46 degrees right now at KNEB. We're set for an update on news. A new scoreboard has officially been installed at Dean Bullock Field in Torrington, providing an upgraded experience for players, families, and fans supporting Tigers Legion Baseball and the Goshen County community. This project was made possible through a collaborative community effort involving local supporters, businesses, and community partners. Go Goshen's Progress Program grant contributed $12,500 toward the project, while the Goshen County Recreation Board provided $15,000 in funding support. Allen and Company donated the time and equipment needed to remove and install the new scoreboard, completing the work in just a few days. Platte Valley Bank has also been a longtime supporter and sponsor of American Legion Baseball. Players involved with the project shared that the new scoreboard represents more than just an improvement to the field. It reflects the strength of the Goshen County community coming together to support local youth. A Mitchell woman has avoided incarceration following a recent methamphetamine conviction. KNEB.TV's Ryan Murphy has that story.
2: What could have been a mandatory minimum of 3 years in prison turned out to be significantly less for a Mitchell woman who was caught with roughly 11 grams of methamphetamine. Last fall, a deputy found 45-year-old Rachel Stuckey passed out inside her Ford Edge parked on Wright's Gap Road. Court documents say a search for makeup bag led to the discovery of a white crystalline substance, which she claimed was hers, along with $700 cash. Now, she had been facing a Class 1D felony charge of possession of meth 10 to 27 grams, but had it pled down to a Class 4 felony charge of possession of a controlled substance. Last Tuesday, Stuckey was back in court for sentencing and avoided any prison time by getting a term of 18 months of probation.
1: The Nebraska Public Service Commission has issued an order approving the proposed merger between Natural Gas Utilities Black Hills Corporation and Northwestern Energy Group. KNEB News Director Scott Miller has more.
3: With the order, Nebraska becomes the first state to approve the proposal, but approval remains pending before regulators in Montana and South Dakota, as well as by federal officials. PSC Commissioner Kevin Stocker told KNEB News that the merger will be a good thing for Nebraska consumers, as Black Hills Energy is an excellent company and provides excellent service.
4: They did respond to the commissioner's desires to keep the increases at a minimum. Now, moving forward with the merger of Black Hills and Northwestern, it will be Black Hills. There will be no more Northwestern, probably in about 2 years after all of their contracts expire. Black Hills has demonstrated that they are a capable company, willing to negotiate and deliver excellent service.
3: As part of the settlement, there would be a moratorium on general service base rate increases for Northwestern Energy customers in Nebraska until May 1st of 2027, and for Black Hills customers until May 1st of 2028, with limited exceptions for extraordinary circumstances. The agreement also includes a prohibition on recovering merger transaction costs from Nebraska ratepayers, with the PSC finding the proposed merger would not adversely affect the utility's ability to serve their combined total of approximately 350,000 customers across the state. Scott Miller, KNEB News.
1: A local couple is celebrating 1 year of business in downtown Scotts Bluff with a fun-filled Saturday planned for the community. Chris and Stormy Hayward opened up the Broadway Bar and Arcade last May, and they're now ready to commemorate the occasion.
5: So, the Broadway Bar and Arcade has teamed up with Midwest Theater to put together a car show event to celebrate our first anniversary on Saturday, May 23rd.

0: The events will consist of a car show, live music from Mav Discord, and then we will conclude with awards and the showing of American Graffiti at the Midwest Theater.
1: Chris asked the Scottsbluff City Council Monday night for a community festival permit to block off the 1700 block of Broadway to allow more cars to enter the car show. Car show registration will be from 8 a.m. until 10 a.m. Saturday, followed by an award show at 4:30 p.m. at the Midwest Theater. And as he mentioned, it'll wrap up at 5 p.m. with a screening of American Graffiti. A full slate of stage productions will be coming to Scottsbluff for the 2026 Theater West Summer Repertory season. Kicking things off on June 12th is the 2004 musical comedy Dirty Rotten Scoundrels, based on the 1980s movie of the same name. Taking the stage beginning June 26th is Drinking Habits, a fast-paced comedy about nuns who secretly brew and sell wine to keep their covenant's doors open. And Tuck Everlasting will conclude the main stage run that starts July 10th. That's another musical about a girl who finds out about the Tuck family and chooses whether to choose between a normal life or an eternal life. High School Musical Junior will have a two-night run, July 25th and 26th, and all performances will be held at the Judy Chalupka Theater at WNCC. For tickets and more information, you can go to twneb.com. That's twneb.com. 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With a look at news this hour, I'm Dave Strang.
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3: 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In the pair division, the Brule Canyon Ranch, 175 Angus black-white-faced red and red-white-faced cows with calves aside. They'll be short-term cows and tagged to match. My Cattle Company, Kate and Lacey Yates, 80 head of red Angus and a few red-white-faced short-term cows with Eaton Charlet sired calves at side. Here's Justin and Rhett Shrewsbury, 48 head of red Angus cows with calves at side. They'll be short-term cows. MT Livestock, 42 head of Angus short, solid, and short-term cows with calves at side. Robert and Kate Benjamin, 35, semi-Angus cross, 9-year-old to 12-year-old cows with calves at side. Dusty Paxton, 35 head of Hereford heifers with their very first calf at side. They'll be tagged to match. Scott Anderson, 18 head of Angus, 5 and 6 year old cows with calves at side. Galen Bartling, 14 Angus and black white face cows with black white face calves at side. They'll be 7 to 9 year old cows. Logan Bartling, 10 head of Hereford cows with black white face calves at side. They'll all be 8 year old cows. And Rod Thayer, 9 head of black and black white face cows with calves at side. They'll be short term. All this and many more valued consignments this Wednesday, May the 20th. For more information, go to OgleIsleLive.com.
4: Producers over the next few weeks will be surveyed by USDA, with their answers making up the data within several June-issued reports, including
5: the acreage report. That is the report that tells us how many acres of the various crops producers actually planted for this upcoming season. But also we've got grain stocks and rice stocks reports being released.
4: Lance Honig of the National Agricultural Statistics Service says those reports will be issued on June 30th. He discusses the significance of the surveys in connection with the June acreage report.
5: It will be survey-based, and so when we talk about acreage, we're well aware that farmers will certify their acres with FSA. And in a couple of months, when those data become available, that will be a key component of what NAS uses to estimate acreage. But in June, those data don't exist yet. Certification has not taken place. Geospatial information, also valuable for measuring acreage, but not in June, because the crops not emerged to the point where satellites can identify those crops. And so at this point in the year, it is very survey driven.
4: In addition to the surveys, making up data for the June acreage, ag quarterly grain and rice stocks reports.
5: Four times throughout the year, we capture inventory levels for hogs across the country. June is one of those. And so first couple of weeks of June, we'll be reaching out to those producers and asking them to report their inventories on hand, information about their pig crop, information about their farrowing intentions, things of that nature, so that we can provide an update on June 25th about exactly what's happening with the hog industry.
4: Producers can respond to the June agricultural surveys online at AgCounts, all one word, .usda.gov, by phone or by mail.
5: As we look at these acreage estimates that NAS publishes in the acreage report at the end of June, historically, you can go back and see, at least for the major crops, corn, soybeans, winter wheat in particular, those estimates typically are within about 1% of where actual acreage comes in. And so very accurate numbers coming out of the acreage survey. We would expect this year would be no different.
4: I'm Rod Bain reporting for the U.S. Department of Agriculture in Washington, D.C.
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8: With the latest in ag information on the Rural Radio Network, good morning. I'm Chad Moyer. 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Yesterday's farm market started the session higher, then faded. However, there was enough bullishness to trim losses. It appears the tension in the Middle East has calmed for now. Crude oil prices have retreated but are still somewhat elevated. Today, Energy Information Administration releases its petroleum status report, including last week's ethanol production. It is expected that ethanol production will be about the same as the week before. No other major reports are scheduled. Traders will continue to monitor planting and growing season weather, along with the ongoing conflict in the Middle East. U.S. corn prices are about $100 per ton below China's price, nearing that $150 spread when China historically buys U.S. corn. Commodity futures, prices, and shares of ag companies rose amid investor optimism over the U.S.-China trade pledge of $17 billion. Traders are watching China's buying of U.S. soybeans, but Brazil offers an 80-cent a bushel discount to that of the U.S. on an FOB basis. Here in the overnight session in the ECBOT, we are a little bit lower this morning. July corn down 3.5, 471 and 3 quarters. December down 3.25 at 494 and a half. July soybeans are off 4 cents, 1205 and a half. And new crop November down 4.75 at 1198 and a quarter. July bean oil down 12. July soybean meal down $2 a ton. July Kansas City wheat is holding steady at 703 3/4. Livestock futures yesterday on the mercantile were mixed. June live cattle up 117. August feeder cattle up 480. June lean hogs were down 60 cents. Class 3 milk futures June down 30. 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
11: Thank you. I'm Alex Makavica, back with you on the Rural Radio Network. Good morning. New research suggests preschoolers may learn science faster and build stronger vocabulary when food is part of their lesson. A study from North Carolina found that food-based learning activities help young children better understand science concepts while also improving their language skills. One of their programs was called More Peas Please, where kids explored seeds, watched how plants grew, and even made recipes like seed salsa using corn and tomatoes. The researchers in this study say students who participated boosted their understanding of science concepts 4 times more than children who didn't take part, and their vocabulary growth was also significantly higher. Teachers involved in the program say the approach helped students build curiosity while also becoming more comfortable with healthy foods like fruits and vegetables. We continue to follow the story of a bankrupt grain dealer. Steve White has details.
9: The Nebraska Public Service Commission approved an order Tuesday to pay claims for those left in the lurch after Hanson Mueller filed for bankruptcy and all 12 producers submitted $1.1 million in claims. The commission collected the full $1 million grain dealer bond held by the company. That means those affected will receive about 90 cents back for every dollar they were owed. Commissioners say it shows the importance of Nebraska's grain dealer regulatory framework. Not all losses will be fully recovered, but commissioners say it will be distributed as fairly as possible.
11: Thanks, Steve. And in case you missed it, Americans feeling the pinch at the grocery store with food prices posting their largest annual increase since 2023. Beef prices alone up about 15% over the last year. I'm Alex Makavica reporting.
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15: A mother cares for her sons, and this mother had many adopted souls that she took under her wing. She was a fiery woman who would not stand for the atrocities she saw around her. Her story is this edition of The American Countryside.
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15: Mary Harris Jones was born in Ireland in 1837. You may not immediately recognize that name, but Loretta Williams knows her story well and even shares it with the same accent as the original Ms. Jones.
19: She came from Cork, Ireland during the potato famine and got a teaching certificate. Didn't like bossing little children, so she moved to Chicago and took up dressmaking. Went to Memphis, where she married.
15: She married in 1861, but just 6 years later, tragedy struck the family while living in Memphis.
19: Then the yellow fever struck and wiped out her entire family. So she took her mementos and went back to Chicago.
15: She began a dressmaking shop, but 4 years after the move to Chicago, the Great Fire wiped out her home and business.
12: While in Chicago, she was aware of the poor working conditions for many immigrants and began to report on what she saw. Loretta says it was in her lineage to notice and take action on such things.
19: Her grandfather was an Irish freedom fighter, and they hung him. So she grew up with the union, laborers. It was horrible, horrible things that she had seen happen.
12: Mary began to write about what she saw and began to organize labor in Chicago. She soon acquired a name by which she would be known for the rest of her life.
19: She was called Mother by herself when she was publishing these things in the paper. She would write Mary Jones initially. Later on, there were different people that were calling themselves Mother This and Mother That. And so she called herself Mother Jones in order to gain respect.
12: And Mother Jones would make quite an impact nationwide. The rest of her story, next time as we travel the countryside in Mount Olive, Illinois. I'm Andrew McCray.
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0: costliest House primary in history. The White House communications director last night with this blunt response: do not ever doubt President Trump and his political power. Expletive around, find out.
1: He was a bad guy. He deserves to lose.
0: Trump's poll numbers nationwide are at historic lows, but only registered Republicans could vote in Kentucky's primary. Trump-backed candidates also won notable primary races in Georgia and Alabama.
2: The traditional start of summer, the Memorial Day weekend, bringing the traditional traffic. AAA says the first jams could start showing up tomorrow afternoon. This is ABC News. In one of the nation's busiest waterways, they're using AI to protect animals. ABC's Dave Packer has more on a new system in San Francisco Bay that's watching round the clock for signs of whales before ships get too close.
3: A new detection system called Whale Spotter is using artificial intelligence and thermal cameras to track whales in San Francisco Bay day and night. The system can detect whale blows and heat signatures up to 2 nautical miles away, giving ferry captains and cargo ships time to slow down or change course. Gray whale deaths in the Bay Area have surged, with many linked to ship strikes. Scientists say climate change is changing migration patterns and bringing more whales directly into some of the busiest shipping lanes in the region. Dave Packer, ABC News.
2: An inside-the-park home run is rare enough, but last night the Washington Nationals pulled off an inside-the-park grand slam. It came in the second inning of the Nats game against the New York Mets and helped the Nationals power the team to a 9-6 win. I'm Sherry Preston, ABC News.
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9: Good morning and welcome. It is Daybreak on a Wednesday, this 20th of May. I'm Dave Strang, your host. We have news, ag news, sports, and more coming up in this first half hour. Right now, let's get an update on weather with meteorologist Don Day.
10: Radar this morning shows a small area of rain showers came out of southeastern Wyoming and northern Colorado into some parts of the panhandle this morning. These light rain showers in the far northern edge of the same trough of low pressure that's been around since late this weekend. These showers will be around this morning, might have a couple redeveloping to our south later in the day, but the real event in terms of our best chance of measurable rain is coming tomorrow and into Friday. Another storm system dropping out of Canada, this time out of British Columbia and Alberta, will be going into Montana today. Late tonight into tomorrow, it'll be moving into Wyoming and South Dakota. Then tomorrow afternoon and evening, it'll swing through western Nebraska and eastern Wyoming. The system is taking a track a little more north and east than the last one did, and a little bit further out into the plains, which is what we need to happen to finally maybe break through the barrier and have some better chances of rain showers and thunderstorms that are at least more productive. at putting something in the rain bucket.

0: think there's a really good chance that shower and thunderstorm activity that will be good rain producing showers and storms will develop in that Thursday, Friday time frame. It'll be rather cool until then, but a nice warming trend coming our way just in time for the holiday weekend. Here's your forecast from the Platte Valley Bank Weather Center. Mostly cloudy to start the day. There will be early morning light rain showers, especially in the central and southern panhandle. Then partly to mostly cloudy. Temperatures today will be only around the upper 50s and lower 60s. A few redeveloping showers and isolated thunderstorms this afternoon, a low tonight near 40. Partly cloudy to start the day Thursday, highs mid-60s, showers and thunderstorms likely. Thursday afternoon and evening and Thursday night, some showers and thunderstorms will linger through the day Friday.
1: We had a high temperature of 60 degrees in Scottsbluff yesterday. The overnight low was 30. Today's average high is 74. The average low is 45. Our record high, 96 degrees on this date back in 1925, and a record low in Scottsbluff of 24 degrees. That was in 1931. Sunrise this morning was at 5:30. It'll be setting at 8:13 this evening. We are seeing cloudy skies across the region this morning. Some scattered light rain or even sprinkle activity across portions of the western Nebraska panhandle this morning. Alliance at this hour with 48 degrees. It's 40 in Chadron. 48 in Ogallala, also 48 in Sydney. Kimball now with 46 degrees, 43 in Pine Bluffs. It's 40 in Cheyenne. Torrington reporting 48 degrees. And here in Scottsbluff at Western Nebraska Regional Airport, a temperature of 50 degrees. We have 49 at our studios at KNEB. As daybreak continues on this Wednesday morning, we're set for an update on news. Here's News Director Scott Miller. Good morning, Scott.
2: Good morning, Dave. Good morning, everyone. The Nebraska Public Service Commission has issued an order approving the proposed merger between Natural Gas Utilities Black Hills Corporation and Northwestern Energy Group Incorporated. With the order, Nebraska becomes the first state to approve the proposal, but approval remains pending before regulators in Montana and South Dakota, as well as by federal authorities. In a conversation with KNEB News, PSC Commissioner Kevin Stocker noted that there will be a moratorium on changes to the combined company's base rates for service and delivery.
3: The rate increase that was negotiated last year with Black Hills and in the merger does hold the company for about 2.5 years. And that only applies to how much they charge for their service, not to the commodity price.
2: Stocker says BHE has been an excellent company to work with and very responsive to the commission, and he anticipates that relationship to continue if the merger is finalized later this year. The agreement also includes a prohibition on recovering merger transaction costs from Nebraska ratepayers, with the PSC finding the proposed merger would not adversely affect the utility's ability to serve their combined total of about 350,000 customers across the state. What could have been a mandatory minimum of 3 years in prison turned out to be significantly less for a Mitchell woman who was caught with roughly 11 grams of methamphetamine. Last fall, a deputy found 45-year-old Rachel Stuckey passed out inside her Ford Edge parked on Wrights Gap Road. Court documents say a search of her makeup bag led to the discovery of a white crystalline substance, which she took possession of, along with $700 cash. She had been facing a Class 1D felony charge of possession of methamphetamine, 10 to 27 grams, but had it pled down to a Class 4 felony charge of possession of a controlled substance. Last Tuesday, Stuckey was back in court for sentencing and avoided any prison time, getting a term of 18 months probation. A local couple is celebrating 1 year of business in downtown Scottsbluff with a fun-filled Saturday planned for the community. Chris and Stormy Hayward opened up the Broadway Bar and Arcade last May. Now they're ready to commemorate the occasion.
4: So, the Broadway Bar and Arcade has teamed up with the Midwest Theater to put together a car show event to celebrate our first anniversary on Saturday, May 23rd. The events will consist of a car show, live music from Mav Discord, and then we will conclude with awards and the showing of American Graffiti at the Midwest Theater.
2: Chris asked the Scotts Bluff City Council Monday night for a community festival permit to block off the 1700 block of Broadway to allow more cars to enter the car show. Car show registration will be from 8 a.m. until 10 a.m. Saturday, followed by an awards show at 4:30 at the Midwest Theater, which will also wrap up with a 5 p.m. screening of American Graffiti. The public's invited to a final community event this evening to say farewell to Lake Minotair School. The Lake Minotair Elementary School Parents Club is hosting a barbecue and open house at the Rural Educational Facility from 5:30 to 7 p.m., which will include a Cornhusker roast, bounce houses, food truck vendors, and tours of the building. While these are the last few days for students in the school, the impact of the facility will continue as the Parents Club has raised enough money that all current students will get a scholarship toward post-secondary education when they graduate. The Scottsdale Public Schools Board of Education voted late last year that the end of this school year would be the last for the building, making Lake Minotair School the last of the former small district K through 6 buildings that were forced to consolidate with larger districts decades ago to close their doors. A new scoreboard has officially been installed at Dean Bullock Field in Torrington, providing an upgraded experience for players, families, and fans supporting Tigers Legion Baseball and the Goshen County community. The project made possible through a collaborative community effort involving local supporters, businesses, and community partners. Go Goshen's Progress Program grant contributed $12,500 toward the project, while the Goshen County Recreation Board provided $15,000 in funding support. Allen & Company donated the time and equipment needed to remove and install the new scoreboard, completing the work in just a few days. Platte Valley Bank has also been a longtime supporter and sponsor of American Legion Baseball in the community. Players involved with the project shared that the new scoreboard represents more than just an improvement to the field. It reflects the strength of the Goshen County community coming together to support local youth. And Eastern Wyoming College Board of Trustees is seeking a qualified individual to serve on the college's Board of Trustees. The successful candidate would fill the seat formerly held by Trustee Randy Adams, who recently resigned after serving on the board since 2019 and whose term expires in 2028. Interested individuals should submit a letter of interest and resume outlining their professional background, community involvement, and vision for the future of EWC to the chair of the board no later than 1 p.m. May 27th. The board may invite selected applicants to participate in public interviews during the next scheduled board meeting, June 9th, during which they intend on appointing and seating a new trustee. Don't miss our nightly KNEB.TV newscast featuring the latest news, weather, sports, and ag information presented by Platte Valley Companies. It's weeknights at 5:30 on Allo Channel 15, Mobius 1500, or anytime at KNEB.TV. 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
13: Well, good morning. Overnight, we were lower. July corn down 5.5 cents, 469.75. July wheat down 2.5 cents at 664.75. And July beans down 6.5 cents at 1203. Meal is down 260. The oil just down 10 ticks. Pressure really came from the crude oil market down right now we're down 232 a barrel, pretty much near our lows out here. And that put a little bit of pressure on the grains. We don't see any resolution in Iran. July crude oil is still, well over $100 a barrel here. So it's got to get settled one way or another. But we had some pretty good rain south. We see a little bit of drying coming in, a little bit hotter weather. But for the most part, the crops have gotten in the ground in good time here. And we expect that, the crops are going to be up to a pretty good start. But again, I think later in the season, we're going to get a little hotter. Interesting, July oats yesterday closed at the highest level since November of 2024. They always say at the Board of Trade, oats is the indicator. We'll see if that follows through here today. But good bull markets open, lower and close higher. Maybe we'll see that here today. There's really not a whole lot of fresh news out there, except there's no confirmation that we've done a deal with China. And that's really about it.
12: Thank you, Mark. That is Mark Gold with Top Third Ag Marketing in Chicago. You can see more online at their website, topthird.com. Do remember that trading of futures and options involves a risk of loss and may not be suitable for all investors. I'm Lacey Shippey. 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
14: With this Grain IQ Minute, I'm Alex Makavica. A new episode of Grain IQ takes a closer look at what's changing in grain storage capacity. Grain storage growth has stalled, even as yields keep climbing. For years, storage and production grew bushel for bushel, but that's no longer the case.
15: We've added, in the last 5 or 6 years, almost nothing on net. Now, obviously, people are still building new elevators, farmers are still building new bins, but old ones are, wearing out, and the growth in aggregate storage capacity is essentially stopped.
14: That's Joe Jansen, an economist at the University of Illinois. He says that comes in spite of the fact that crop production continues to grow. So what does that mean for your farming operation? Less cushion in the system, he says, could lead to tighter logistics and more pressure on basis when disruptions hit. Hear this full conversation on the Grain IQ podcast, wherever you find your podcasts. 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
12: 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It's time now for our livestock comments this morning from Jerry Stoll with Country Futures in Frankfort, Kansas. Good morning, Jerry.
16: Good morning. S&P futures up 28. The dollar index quiet up 2 at 99.29. Dow futures currently indicating up 175. Crude oil 101.68 down 247. Last night's lean hog index was 90.55 up 5, and the pork cutout value fell 148 to 96.88. Saw losses in hog just day 50.60 up to 110, and we'll just call futures mixed here at 8:30 this morning. Cattle complex, the latest CME feeder index was 369.46 up 183, and the beef cutout value had a nice close, actually the same price as the noon print yesterday, 395.75 up 361. It's important this beef gets on the north side of $4 to cut the losses, packer losses, which are currently in the neighborhood of $300 a head. Very light trade yesterday in the north at 264, Iowa, Nebraska. That'd be a dollar lower, but very light trade here. Futures will determine just kind of how strong feedlots are. If we would, for some reason, break, some of the head feedlots would take lower money. Odds favor kind of a steady case this week. Call futures mixed on the opening.
12: Thank you, Jerry. That is Jerry Stoll of Country Futures in Frankfort, Kansas. You can contact them at 800-292-4038. Do remember that trading of futures and options does involve a substantial risk of loss and may not be suitable for all investors. I'm Lacey Shippey. You can find more information, news, and markets online at ruralradio.com. 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
17: It's Ag on the Go with Farm Bureau, highlighting the Nebraska Farm Bureau and the work to serve Nebraska farm and ranch families and rural communities.
18: On this week's program, we're going to talk a little bit about the beef industry, especially as it relates to a holiday that is right in front of us, Memorial Day, just around the corner. And here to give some perspective on that, Tevin Pieper, who is a member of the Scotts Bluff County Farm Bureau, also serves on the Nebraska Farm Bureau Promotion and Engagement Committee. Memorial Day, you know, is often seen as kind of the kickoff to summer, right? We think about grilling hamburgers and steaks on the grill. Tevin, why do you think Nebraska beef is so special that it is recognized in connection with Memorial Day?
19: Yeah, I mean, Nebraska has so many beautiful grasslands where cow-calf producers raise their calves, you know, and most of the land that cattle are raised on would not really be suitable for any other type of ag production, such as, you know, what we find in the sandhills. That soil type or water availability, we can't do a whole lot with other than grow grass and raise cows. So I think because the ranchers live there and they raise their cattle efficiently, they ultimately help to improve grassland health and increase soil carbon storage, which is a huge thing for the ecosystem as a whole. And then a majority of those cattle that are born and raised in Nebraska stay here to be fed and finished and then processed. And so it's a really unique system compared to other states, because a beef animal really stays here its whole life. So I think that's what makes Nebraska beef so special.
18: Yeah, absolutely. Now I think you've hit on something, because you, from your perspective, you know, you talked about that utilization of resources, right? But go beyond that. Why is beef such an important part of Nebraska's economy and rural community?
19: Yeah, so Nebraska is ranked number one in beef exports and number two in total cattle in the state. So that makes beef an incredibly important and essential part of our state's economy. Without beef cattle production, all communities, not just rural communities, would not thrive. So I think, but rural communities especially, you know, they rely on ranchers who support their local school systems, shop their local businesses, help maintain other services like hospitals and grocery stores and veterinarians and transport companies. All of those things are vital to rural communities, and ranchers are a huge part in keeping those thriving.
18: Tevin Pieper from the Scotts Bluff County Farm Bureau, a member of the Nebraska Farm Bureau Promotion and Engagement Committee, and of course a rancher there in western Nebraska, talking a little bit about the beef industry and its significance here during the Memorial Day holiday. Help strengthen the rural voice. Go to nefb.org to learn more about these topics and the value and benefits of membership. That's Ag on the Go with Farm Bureau. I'm Chad Moyer.
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4: Time to check sports this morning on the Rural Radio Network. I'm Chris Cottrell. Let's start with boys Class B golf from yesterday. Sydney winning the B3 district on their home course with a team score of 306. Cole Raffleson for the Red Raiders, the district champ with a round of 68. Scotts Bluff finishing second, 2 shots back, shooting 308. Scotts Bluff had 3 inside the top 10. Gavin Carrizales and Brett Elwell both shooting 75s to finish 4th and 5th. And then Miles Jones finishing 9th, shooting 78. Scotts Bluff does qualify as a team for state next week on their home course at the Country Club. The other team qualifier yesterday at that district was Lincoln Pius. D5 meet at Ogallala, and local teams come up short of qualifying. No individuals as well. It was Hitchcock County, Perkins County, and Sutherland advancing to state. The Class B State Track and Field Championships start today in Omaha at Burke Stadium. Classes A and B today and tomorrow, and then the C and D classes on Friday and Saturday. Scotts Bluff for the girls team this week. A total of 4 girls competing, and Coach Mike Berta weighs in on their chances for some medals.
5: With girls, pole vault sitting pretty good. Addison, you know, Bowen in the field events, you never know in those. If she has a really good day, she can always get some medals in that. And you know, with Jazz being in so many events, I think she has an opportunity to come back with some hardware.
4: Jazlyn Hess competes in 3 events for Scotts Bluff. The pole vaulter coach was referencing was Danielle Hunter. That event will be one of the first out of the gates today and will also include Gehring's Allison Miller. Gehring's got just 2 boys in the mix at state. Both Joel Brown and Axton Stone will run in the 800 tomorrow. Stone, a 3-event qualifier, including the 2-mile run late this afternoon. Here's Gehring coach Rick Marez on that duo.
6: And of course, Axton and Joel, I think, those guys have a shot in that 800. And Axton, who knows, you know, we joked earlier in the year that he might break our school record and not medal. And it's looking that way again, but he's up for the task. He's going to throw up some great marks and see if we can get some points there. So I'm excited. I think we're taking the right group of kids.
4: Of course, over the next 4 days, we'll have our on-air state track reports plus updates on the website. Class B competition starts today at 8 a.m. Mountain Time with field events and then running events this afternoon at around 12:30. This weekend, the Legion baseball season starts to get into full swing. Gehring hosting their Platte Valley Company's tournament. That'll be at Oregon Trail Park from Friday through Sunday. Our next Legion broadcast will be next Tuesday when Wesco hosts Gehring. Big Ten baseball tournament in Omaha. Day 1 scores yesterday. Michigan State over Purdue 8-4 and Iowa downing Illinois 10-6. 2 games today in that mini bracket. Purdue plays Illinois. Michigan State takes on Iowa. The other side yesterday had Michigan beating Rutgers 10-0 and Washington last night an 8-6 win over Ohio State. Today's games for those teams, it's Rutgers and Ohio State. Michigan playing Washington. Remember, Nebraska will not play until Friday for their first game of the Big Ten tournament. Baseball last night at altitude and the scoring, well, it was early and often for Texas against the Rockies.
7: Instead, it's a fly ball to right center field. Doyle dives and made the catch. No, he didn't. Skipped off his glove. 2 runs are going to score. It's 2-0 Texas.
4: Jack Corrigan on the Rockies radio network. Rockies pitchers allowed 16 hits and Texas scored in all but 3 innings in a 10-0 win. 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First pitch is slated for 1:10. Tonight, NHL Stanley Cup playoff hockey with the Avalanche coming off that long break between series. They open up at home in the Western Conference Finals against the Vegas Knights. The Avs last last played a week ago when they eliminated Minnesota. The first of the best of seven tonight against Vegas. Coverage on KOLT 690, 101.7 at 5:30. Opening faceoff at 6 o'clock. That's the latest this hour here at the Sports Desk with you on the Rural Radio Network. I'm Chris Cottrell.
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11: 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Start this half hour out with meteorologist Don Day and an update on weather.
12: Radar this morning shows a small area of rain showers came out of southeastern Wyoming and northern Colorado into some parts of the panhandle this morning. These light rain showers in the far northern edge of the same trough of low pressure that's been around since late this weekend. These showers will be around this morning, might have a couple redeveloping to our south later in the day, but the real event in terms of our best chance of measurable rain is coming tomorrow and into Friday. Another storm system dropping out of Canada, this time out of British Columbia and Alberta, will be going into Montana today. Late tonight into tomorrow, it'll be moving into Wyoming and South Dakota. Then tomorrow afternoon and evening, it'll swing through western Nebraska and eastern Wyoming. The system is taking a track a little more north and east than the last one did, and a little bit further out into the plains, which is what we need to happen to finally maybe break through the barrier and have some better chances of rain showers and thunderstorms that are at least more productive at putting something in the rain bucket. I think there's a really good chance that shower and thunderstorm activity that will be good rain producing showers and storms will develop in that Thursday, Friday time frame. It'll be rather cool until then, but a nice warming trend coming our way just in time for the holiday weekend. Here's your forecast from the Platte Valley Bank Weather Center. Mostly cloudy to start the day. There will be early morning light rain showers, especially in the central and southern panhandle. Then partly to mostly cloudy. Temperatures today will be only around the upper 50s and lower 60s. A few redeveloping showers and isolated thunderstorms this afternoon. A low tonight near 40. Partly cloudy to start the day Thursday, highs mid-60s, showers and thunderstorms likely. Thursday afternoon and evening and Thursday night, some showers and thunderstorms will linger through the day Friday.
11: And we're seeing areas of showers or at least sprinkles across portions of the Nebraska Panhandle this morning. 52 degrees at our studios right now at KNEB. As Daybreak continues on this Wednesday morning, we're set for an update on news. Here's News Director Scott Miller. Good morning, Scott.
13: Good morning, Dave. Good morning, everyone. The Nebraska Public Service Commission has issued an order approving the proposed merger between Natural Gas Utilities Black Hills Corporation and Northwestern Energy Group Incorporated. With the order, Nebraska becomes the first state to approve the proposal. But approval remains pending before regulators in South Dakota and Montana, as well as by federal authorities. PSC Commissioner Kevin Stocker told KNEB News that the merger will be a good thing for Nebraska consumers as Black Hills Energy is an excellent company and provides excellent service.
14: They did respond to the commissioner's desires to keep the increases at a minimum. Now, moving forward with the merger of Black Hills and Northwestern, it will be Black Hills. There will be no more Northwestern, probably in about 2 years after all of their contracts expire. Black Hills has demonstrated that they are a capable company, willing to negotiate and deliver excellent service.
13: As part of the settlement, there would be a moratorium on general base service rate increases for Northwestern Energy customers until May 1st of 2027 and for Black Hills customers until May 1st of 2028, with limited exceptions for extraordinary circumstances. The agreement also includes a prohibition on recovering merger transaction costs from Nebraska ratepayers, with the PSC finding the proposed merger would not adversely affect the utility's ability to serve their combined total of approximately 350,000 customers across Nebraska. A Mitchell woman avoids incarceration following a recent methamphetamine conviction. KNEB.TV's Ryan Murphy has that story.
15: What could have been a mandatory minimum of 3 years in prison turned out to be significantly less for a Mitchell woman who was caught with roughly 11 grams of methamphetamine. Last fall, a deputy found 45-year-old Rachel Stuckey passed out inside her Ford Edge parked on Wrights Gap Road. Court documents say a search for makeup bag led to the discovery of a white crystalline substance, which she claimed was hers, along with $700 cash. Now, she had been facing a Class 1D felony charge of possession of meth, 10 to 27 grams, but had it pled down to a Class 4 felony charge of possession of a controlled substance. Last Tuesday, Stuckey was back in court for sentencing and avoided any prison time by getting a term of 18 months of probation.
13: The public is invited to a final community event this evening to say farewell to Lake Minotaur School. The Lake Minotaur Elementary School Parents Club is hosting a barbecue and open house at the Rural Educational Facility from 5:30 to 7 p.m., which will include a Cornhusker roast, bounce houses, food truck vendors, and tours of the building. While these are the last few days for students at the school, the impact of the facility will continue as the Parents Club has raised enough money that all current students will get a scholarship toward post-secondary education when they graduate. The Scottsdale Public Schools Board of Education voted late last year that the end of this school year would be the last for the building, making Lake Minotaur School the last of the former small district K-6 buildings that were forced to consolidate with larger districts decades ago to close their doors. The Eastern Wyoming College Board of Trustees is seeking qualified individuals interested in serving on the college's governing body. The successful candidate would fill the seat formerly held by trustee Randy Adams, who recently resigned after serving on the board since 2019 and whose term expires in 2028. Interested individuals should submit a letter of interest and a resume outlining their professional background, community involvement, and vision for the future of Eastern Wyoming College to the chair of the board no later than 1 p.m. May 27th. The board may invite selected applicants to participate in public interviews during the next scheduled board meeting, June 9th, during which they intend on appointing and seating the new trustee. Any questions should be directed to Lydia Ding at 307-532-8303 or by email to ldean@ewc.wy.edu. A local couple is celebrating 1 year of business in downtown Scottsbluff with a fun-filled Saturday planned for the community. Chris and Stormy Hayward opened up the Broadway Bar and Arcade last May. Now they're ready to commemorate the occasion.
16: So, the Broadway Bar and Arcade has teamed up with the Midwest Theater to put together a car show event to celebrate our first anniversary on Saturday, May 23rd. The events will consist of a car show, live music from Mav Discord, and then we will conclude with awards and the showing of American Graffiti at the Midwest Theater.
13: Chris asked the Scottsbluff City Council Monday night for a community festival permit to block off the 1700 block of Broadway to allow more cars to enter the car show. And a full slate of stage productions will be coming to Scottsbluff for the 2026 Theater West summer repertory season. Kicking things off June 12th is the 2004 musical comedy Dirty Rotten Scoundrels, based on the 1980s movie of the same name. Taking the stage beginning June 26th is Drinking Habits, a fast-paced comedy about nuns who secretly brew and sell wine to keep their convent's doors open. Tuck Everlasting will conclude the main stage running starting July 10th, another musical about a girl who finds out about the Tuck family and choosing whether to choose between a normal life and eternal life. High School Musical Junior will have a two-night run July 25th and 26th, all performances to be held at the Judy Chalupka Theater at WNCC. For more tickets or for tickets and more information, you can go to www.twneb.com. 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
20: 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Crude oil was lower overnight, which put pressure on grains as there is no resolution in sight for the war in Iran. Corn futures retreated below the 20-day moving average on July futures, with a forecast calling for widespread rain over the next 2 weeks, with three-fourths of the U.S. corn crop planted. Beans were lower as well as trade waits for confirmation on the trade deal with China. 25 million metric tons of U.S. beans through the 26-27 season would require every bit of production possible to supply the demand, with stocks already forecasted to fall by 9%, with a record-tying yield forecasted. And rainfall over the next 2 weeks looks promising to reduce drought in the central and southern plains, but may be too late to save the hard red crop in that region. July corn is down 5 1/4 at 469 3/4. December down 4 3/4 at 493. July soybeans down 7 1/4 at 1202 1/2. November down 7 1/4 at 1195 3/4. July Chicago wheat is down 1/4 at 667. September down 1/4 at 680. July Kansas City wheat is up 1/4 at 704. September down 1/4 at 713 3/4. July soybean meal is down 2 at $3.30.40. July bean oil down 4 cents at $75.41. June live cattle are down 62 cents at $2.53.92. August down 77 at $2.46.47. August feeders down 27 at $3.63.37. September down 32 at $3.60.67. And July lean hogs down 47 at $101.67 here on the Rural Radio Network.
21: What started as a small roadside stand in eastern Nebraska has grown into a destination farm and regional food hub for thousands each year.
22: Nobody in our small Bible study group had been to a real working farm before, which really shocked us living in Nebraska.
21: That's Pam Nelson, who owns Nelson Farm and Produce with her husband Tyler. 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
23: Let's see. Summer vacation checklist. 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Check. Destination agreed upon by the family. Campsite at our local national forest. Check. I'm sure I'm forgetting something. A lot, actually. Toby Bloom of the U.S. Forest Service, what should I know before I go?
24: Well, when we say know before you go, what we're saying is please make sure that you take steps to prepare yourself for outdoor recreation.
23: Put another way,
24: we are very welcoming and we provide lots of opportunities for outdoor recreation, but you also need to be prepared and bring your own stuff to make sure that you have the best day possible.
23: So, for instance, for a trip to a national park, forest, or grassland,
24: bringing your own water, making sure that you have sunscreen and a hat and that you are physically capable and you know what your limits are so that if you are going on a particularly strenuous hike or any other activity that you know that you're able to do that.
23: Another important thing to bring on a trip to your nation's forest and public lands, information. That is where an online visit before heading out to www.fs.usda.gov/visit/know-u-go comes in. The site contains tips on various items to know, from activities to safety, weather, and wildfire. Bloom says on a more specific level, that particular forest or park you are going to.
24: On a lot of our unit's websites, there will be a section called Know Before You Go, so that if there are specific activities on those units, that you are prepared to have a great time and make sure that you have all of the equipment and first aid stuff or water or whatever, make sure that that's possible.
23: Among other important information for you on Forest Service Unit or Ranger District websites on the day you are going.
24: If there's a fire emergency or a road closure.
23: And with wildfire season and activity picking up through the summer months, Bloom reminds us to know how to prevent wildfires.
24: Maybe fire restrictions on any particular unit based on the weather. If it's been dry for a while, you need to make sure that you're aware of those fire restrictions. You need to make sure that you don't park on dry grass. And also to be careful when you build a campfire and to make sure that it is dead out and drowned with water before you leave that campfire site.
23: Good advice all around, Toby. Thank you. Hey, need to get the forest vacation visit checklist complete. Car horn honking to tell me wrap-up segment, and we are leaving without him? Uncheck. And that's my cue. I'm Rod Bain reporting for the U.S. Department of Agriculture in Washington, D.C.
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13: Good morning, everyone. Welcome to News Extra. We are joined this morning by Kathy Nielsen with the Monument Valley Iris Society, and we have a show, very colorful, that's going to be coming up here this weekend. Thank you very much for joining us.
5: Hi, it's good to be here. I just am so excited to talk to you about the Iris Show. Every year, it's always so colorful and so much fun, and I really encourage everyone to stop in, look at the irises, and walk through the garden.
13: And correct me if I'm wrong, but it's a multi-day setup.
5: Yes, it is. On Saturday, we have entries from 8 o'clock to 10 o'clock. The show opens for cut flowers from 10 till 4 on Saturday. And then on Sunday, it is 12 till 3.
13: And is it just cut flowers that are involved, or do we have growing specimens as well?
5: We have the display garden. This is out at the University of Nebraska Extension Center. And so you're welcome to walk through the display garden and then go inside the building and look at the cut flowers. And hopefully we will have some gorgeous cut flowers this year. We also have a coloring activity for the children. And we also have some informational talks, too, that we're going to have. We will have some videos for people to look at. And then I'm going to give some talks about iris types. And if they have any questions, they can ask me questions about irises, and hopefully I can answer them.
13: Now, I'm not familiar with growing irises. How difficult or how easy is it? I suppose it depends on the species.
5: Well, actually, irises are pretty easy to grow. They like lots of sun. They don't mind dry conditions. And this is a pretty good area to grow irises.
13: I've seen them.
5: So they're pretty easy to grow.
13: I don't want to say that I've seen them in the wild. That's not quite the right terminology. But I've seen irises, you know, popping up in flower beds in the past.
5: Oh yes.
13: And you know, just kind of an explosion of color. I mean, I'm familiar with bearded irises and things such as that. But you know, the color range really is quite remarkable.
5: The color range is really remarkable. We have every color of iris except for black, and we have a really, really purple iris that almost looks black, and there are also no red irises, but we get awfully close to red.
13: Have growers of irises, you know, really worked to try to get those two?
5: Yes, they're trying. Every year, new irises are being released, and so we try to have a lot of different irises for people to look at. Also, I'm going to do some talks about the different types of irises and the different colorations of irises. For instance, a lot of people are looking for irises that have really stunning color variations on them, or there are some that almost look tie-dyed. So there are some really striking combinations.
13: Quite the versatile flower when it comes to the type of color you might want. Pretty much almost anything you want is going to be out there. Pretty close.
5: That's pretty close. And every year, iris hybridizers everywhere are trying to get something that everybody is just wild about.
13: Of course. Of course. Now, our weather here recently has just been out of the ordinary. That's putting it mildly. Does that have an impact on color, or, you know, height of the irises, things such as that? I would assume that it does.
5: Well, that's a really good question and a good comment, because yes, it had quite an effect this year. This year, the irises, and I've talked to quite a few people from Cheyenne to Torrington to Scotts Bluff, and for the most part, the irises have been really confused. It was hot, it was cold, and a lot of the irises this year are generally a lot shorter than they normally are. Some of them may have frozen. And sometimes when there's cold weather, the stalks aren't completely straight. They'll be curved a little bit. So you'll see a lot of variation. And it's not usually normal with irises, but this year has been a particularly tough year.
13: Oh, yeah. Pretty much the case across the board, I would think, if you're a plant.
5: Yes.
13: Very confusing.
5: I mean, confused.
13: We just didn't have much of a winter to start with.
5: No.
13: And it was pretty much fall, all in almost summer-like, some days. And so it's been a little bit tough on our plant friends.
5: I think all plants are just generally confused right now.
13: I would not disagree.
5: I drove past the display garden, though, yesterday, and I'm going back today. And I do notice there are a lot blooming, so I think I picked a good weekend for it, as good as it's going to get.
13: That's right. That's right. Coming up here on Saturday and Sunday out at the Panhandle Research and Extension Center.
5: That's right.
13: And on Saturday, give us the rundown again.
5: On Saturday, you can enter irises from 8 till 10, and then 10 till 4 is viewing of the irises. You can view them inside and outside in the display garden. Mm-hmm. And then on Sunday, you can see them inside the building and outside from 12 till 3. And another thing I'd also like to add, if you can't get out this weekend to look at irises, the display garden at the Panhandle Research and Extension Center is open to all people at all times, every day of the week. You're welcome to go out anytime.
13: Mm-hmm. And any cost for attendance for this weekend's event?
5: No cost. This is free.
13: And not yet, but there will be irises for sale later in the year.
5: Right. Later in the year, that will be probably, I believe it will be the third weekend of July, and we will have irises from the garden, irises from our members, and then also another person has generously donated a lot of irises to us for the sale. So I was just out there a few minutes ago looking at his irises, and they're beautiful too.
13: Looking forward to get a chance to window shop, if you will. No purchasing this weekend, but you can get an idea of what you might want to have for your own later this year. But that's coming up this weekend. Take a look and see what's there with the Irish show. Thank you very much for joining us.
5: Well, thank you very much for having me come here and talk about them.
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10: ABC News, I'm Sherry Preston. The Justice Department is expected to announce charges against Raul Castro today. He is the former leader of Cuba. The charges expected to include allegations of murder for the shoot down of two planes carrying humanitarian aid to desperate migrants in the 1990s. The World Health Organization Secretary General saying that the risk of Ebola spreading past the regional level in Central Africa is high, but the risk of it spreading globally is low. We're learning

0: stepping from the car and dropping 10 feet.
1: As soon as she stepped out, it's like she took one step forward and just disappeared.
0: The medical examiner's office is still investigating the woman's death, but police said when she fell through the hole, she went into cardiac arrest from the intense steam heat.
2: In April, Meta, parent company of Facebook and Instagram, began laying off 8,000 employees. Then on Monday, they learned another 7,000 would be reassigned to new AI initiatives. Meta's offices were set to be mostly empty today, as the head of human resources told employees they should be working from home from now on until they get a possible notice. I'm Sherry Preston, ABC News.
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0: Welcome back. It is Daybreak on a Wednesday, this 20th of May. I'm Dave Strang here on KNEB 960 AM and 100.3 FM. As we continue with an update on weather from meteorologist Don Day.
1: Radar this morning shows a small area of rain showers came out of southeastern Wyoming and northern Colorado into some parts of the panhandle this morning. These light rain showers on the far northern edge of the same trough of low pressure that's been around since late this weekend. These showers will be around this morning, might have a couple redeveloping to our south later in the day, but the real event in terms of our best chance of measurable rain is coming tomorrow and into Friday. Another storm system dropping out of Canada, this time out of British Columbia and Alberta, will be going into Montana today. Late tonight into tomorrow, it'll be moving into Wyoming and South Dakota. Then tomorrow afternoon and evening, it'll swing through western Nebraska and eastern Wyoming. The system is taking a track a little more north and east than the last one did, and a little bit further out into the plains, which is what we need to happen to finally maybe break through the barrier and have some better chances of rain showers and thunderstorms that are at least more productive at putting something in the rain bucket. I think there's a really good chance that shower and thunderstorm activity that will be good rain-producing showers and storms will develop in that Thursday-Friday time frame. It'll be rather cool until then, but a nice warming trend coming our way just in time for the holiday weekend. Here's your forecast from the Platte Valley Bank Weather Center. Mostly cloudy to start the day. There will be early morning light rain showers, especially in the central and southern panhandle. Then partly to mostly cloudy. Temperatures today will be only around the upper 50s and lower 60s. A few redeveloping showers and isolated thunderstorms this afternoon. A low tonight near 40. Partly cloudy to start the day Thursday. Highs mid-60s. Showers and thunderstorms likely Thursday afternoon and evening and Thursday night. Some showers and thunderstorms will linger through the day Friday.
0: Cloudy skies around the region this morning with some light showers or a sprinkle.

0: activity. Shadron reporting light rain at this hour with 43 degrees. It's 49 in Alliance, 51 at Ogallala with some showers in that vicinity, 49 degrees at Sydney. Kimball reporting 47, 44 at Pine Bluffs. Also, 41 degrees actually in Cheyenne, 51 degrees in Torrington. And here in Scottsbluff at Western Nebraska Regional Airport, a temperature of 52 degrees, the dew point at 40 with 63% relative humidity. Right now, a southeast breeze at about 5 to 10 miles per hour, and the barometer holding steady, 30.19 inches. Again, 52 degrees at the airport right now, also 52 at our studios at KNEB. Daybreak continues on a Wednesday. We're set for an update on news with KNEB News Director Scott Miller. Good morning, Scott.
1: Good morning, Dave. Good morning, everyone. The Nebraska Public Service Commission has issued an order approving the proposed merger between Natural Gas Utilities Black Hills Corporation and Northwestern Energy Group Incorporated. With the order, Nebraska becomes the first state to approve the proposal, but approval remains pending before regulators in Montana and South Dakota, as well as by federal authorities. In a conversation with KNEB News, PSC Commissioner Kevin Stocker noted that there will be a moratorium on changes to the combined company's base rates for service and delivery.
2: The rate increase that was negotiated last year with Black Hills and in the merger does hold the company for about 2.5 years. And that only applies to how much they charge for their service, not to the commodity price.
1: Stocker says BHE has been an excellent company to work with and very responsive to the commission, and he anticipates that relationship to continue if the merger is finalized later this year. The agreement also includes a prohibition on recovering merger transaction costs from Nebraska ratepayers, with the PSC finding the proposed merger would not adversely affect the utility's ability to serve their combined total of about 350,000 customers across the state. What could have been a mandatory minimum of 3 years in prison turned out to be significantly less for a Mitchell woman who was caught with roughly 11 grams of methamphetamine. Last fall, a deputy found 45-year-old Rachel Stuckey passed out inside her Ford Edge parked on Wrights Gap Road. Court documents say a search of her makeup bag led to the discovery of a white crystalline substance, which she did claim was hers, along with $700 cash. She had been facing a Class 1D felony charge of possession of methamphetamine, 10 to 27 grams, but had it pled down to a Class 4 felony charge of possession of a controlled substance. Last Tuesday, Stuckey was back in court for sentencing and avoided any prison time, getting a term of 18 months probation. A local couple is celebrating 1 year of business in downtown Scottsbluff with a fun-filled Saturday planned for the community. Chris and Stormy Hayward opened up the Broadway Bar and Arcade last May. Now they're ready to commemorate the occasion.
3: So, the Broadway Bar and Arcade has teamed up with the Midwest Theater to put together a car show event to celebrate our first anniversary on Saturday, May 23rd. The events will consist of a car show, live music from Mav Discord, and then we will conclude with awards and the showing of American Graffiti at the Midwest Theater.
1: Chris asked the Scottsbluff City Council Monday night for a community festival permit to block off the 1700 block of Broadway to allow more cars to enter the car show. Car show registration will be from 8 a.m. until 10 a.m. Saturday, followed by an awards show at 4:30 at the Midwest Theater, which will also wrap up with a 5 p.m. screening of American Graffiti. The public's invited to a final community event this evening to say farewell to Lake Minotair School. The Lake Minotair Elementary School Parents Club is hosting a barbecue and open house at the Rural Educational Facility from 5:30 to 7 p.m., which will include a Cornhusker roast, bounce houses, food truck vendors, and tours of the building. While these are the last few days for students in the school, the impact of the facility will continue as the Parents Club has raised enough money that all current students will get a scholarship toward post-secondary education when they graduate. The Scottsbluff Public Schools Board of Education voted late last year that the end of this school year would be the last for the building. making Lake Minnetaree School the last of the former small district K through 6 buildings that were forced to consolidate with larger districts decades

0: to go to close their doors. A new scoreboard has officially been installed at Dean Bullock Field in Torrington, providing an upgraded experience for players, families, and fans supporting Tigers Legion Baseball and the Goshen County community. The project made possible through a collaborative community effort involving local supporters, businesses, and community partners. Go Goshen's Progress Program grant contributed $12,500 toward the project, while the Goshen County Recreation Board provided $15,000 in funding support. Allen and Company donated the time and equipment needed to remove and install the new scoreboard, completing the work in just a few days. Platte Valley Bank has also been a longtime supporter and sponsor of American Legion Baseball in the community. Players involved with the project shared that the new scoreboard represents more than just an improvement to the field. It reflects the strength of the Goshen County community coming together to support local youth. The Eastern Wyoming College Board of Trustees is seeking qualified individuals interested in serving on the college's governing body. The successful candidate would fill the seat formerly held by Trustee Randy Adams, who recently resigned after serving on the board since 2019 and whose term expires in 2028. Interested individuals should submit a letter of interest and a resume outlining their professional background, community involvement, and vision for the future of EWC to the chair of the board no later than 1 p.m. May 27th. The board may invite selected applicants to participate in public interviews during the next scheduled board meeting, June 9th, during which they intend on appointing and seating the new trustee. Questions should be directed to Linda Dean at 307-532-8303 or by email at ldean@ewc.wy.edu. 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It will give you detailed hourly forecasts, up to 15-day outlooks, live radar app exclusive video, and more when you download it from the Google Play or Apple Store. 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
3: Good morning, it's Bartley Brogan with the USDA Market News Service for Wednesday, May 20th. This is the auction roundup for yesterday, Tuesday the 19th, at Winter Livestock Auction of Riverton, Wyoming. Yesterday, receipts totaled 1,092 head, last reported 565 head, last year 392 head. Compared to last Tuesday's sale, with special yearling offering, along with all cattle classes, slaughter cows. There were no comparisons available. Slaughter bulls sold mostly steady, with instances of six lower on high individuals, with most cows returning to feed or returning to grass. Several packages of thin yearling steers and several packages of replacement quality heifers sold with uneven prices. No comparisons for true market tests. Demand was good with good buyer participation. Steers moved large number ones. A few 274-pound steers brought 605. A handful of 504-pound steers brought 532.5, and a few 826-pounders brought 351. Heifers, being the large number ones, 550 to 6 weights, ranged from 412.5 to 443. A few 712-pound heifers brought 378. Moving on, let's take a look at the Beaver Livestock Auction Market in Beaver, Oklahoma, yesterday, Tuesday the 19th. Receipts totaled 6,408 head, last reported 8,388 head, last year 5,599 head. Compared to last sale, feeder steers and heifers sold steady to four higher. Steer calves sold mostly steady, heifer calves sold four higher. Demand was strong, especially for feeders over 1,000 pounds. Quality was

0: its average. Temperatures drastically plunged overnight as massive cold front moved in from the north, the high being 65 degrees, where the day before 103 degrees. CME feeder futures board closed 5 higher. Steers, meaning large number ones, a handful of 325 pounders brought 620. 455 weights, 541 to 555. 5 to 550 pounders, 522. 556 weights, 470 to 483. 600 weights range 419 to 454, 7 weights 385 to 406, 8 weights 360 to 376, 9 weights range from 330 to 346, 1,000 weights 311.5 to 327.5, 11 to 1150 pounders range from 301 to 314. Heifers, meaning large number ones, a few 365 pound heifers brought 550, 4 weight heifers range from 465 to 490, 5 to 550 pound heifers, 437.5 to 447.5. 6 weight heifers range from 386 to 397.5. 7 weight heifers, 344.5 to 356.5. 8 weight heifers, 311 to 338.75. A few load lots of 964 pound heifers brought 312. That's been a look at auctions yesterday. Thanks. Enjoy the rest of your day.
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3: 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You're just waiting for someone to match your role perfectly. 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
3: It's officially Renewable Fuels Month in Nebraska. I'm Alex Makovica, back with you on the Rural Radio Network. That proclamation made yesterday at the state capitol by Governor Jim Pillen. Greg Anderson farms near Newman Grove and serves on the Nebraska Soybean Board.
4: We see ethanol and biodiesel be real key components of our state's economy, and really back at the farm gate, bringing value to every bushel of corn and soybeans that we grow.
3: Anderson says it benefits producers and consumers alike.
4: Consumers, for every diesel that the engine that they have, whether it be an SUV or perhaps a tractor, combine, whatever, we're all consumers. And so we are using the products that we grow. Here in Nebraska, we grow about 300 million bushels of soybeans each year. And that has really reflected back to profitability on the farm, because about 10% of the value of every bushel of soybeans grown, not only in Nebraska, but across the United States, is due to the growth of biodiesel and renewable diesel.
3: Also this morning, Nebraska farmers who delivered grain to a now bankrupt company will get 90 cents on the dollar. The Nebraska Public Service Commission finalized claims for those impacted by Hansen-Mueller's collapse. Commissioner Kevin Stocker.
5: We negotiated a settlement for about 35 to 38 grain producers in where we collected $2.1 million. So looking at the combined, the commission was responsible for collecting $3.2 million for grain producers in Nebraska.
3: Stocker says it follows months of work to verify claims made by Nebraska producers after Hansen-Mueller filed for bankruptcy protection. Stocker says some faced the possibility they could have gotten nothing. The commission received $1.1 million in claims and had received a $1 million grain dealer bond held by the company. I'm Alex Makovica reporting.
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11: Sent to check sports again here on the Rural Radio Network this morning. I'm Chris Cottrell. The Class B State Track and Field Championships just getting underway this hour today in Omaha at Burke Stadium. Classes A and B today and tomorrow for their state meet. The C and D classes with State Track on Friday and Saturday. for the Scottsbluff girls team this week. A total of four girls competing, and Coach Mike Berta checks in on their chances for some medals.
12: With girls, pole vault sitting pretty good. Addison, you know, Bowen in the field events, you never know when in those. If she has a really good day, she can always get some medals in that. And, you know, with Jazz being in so many events, I think she has an opportunity to come back with some hardware.
11: Jaslyn Hess competing in three events for the Bearcat girls. The pole vaulter Coach Berta was referencing was Danielle Hunter. That event will be one of the first out of the gates today and will also include Gehring's Allison Miller. Gehring's got just two boys in the mix at state, both Joel Brown and Axton Stone competing this week. They'll run in the 800 tomorrow. Stone, a three-event qualifier, including the two-mile run late this afternoon. Gehring coach Rick Merez on those two.
13: And, of course, Axton and Joel, I think those guys have a shot in that 800. And Axton, who knows, you know, we joked earlier in the year that he might break our school record and not medal. And it's looking that way again, but he's up for the task. He's going to throw up some great marks and see if we can get some points there. So I'm excited. I think we're taking the right group of kids.
11: Of course, over the next 4 days, we'll have our on-air state track reports plus updates on the website as well. Class B competition starting this hour with field events and then running events later today starting up at around 12:30 Mountain Time. Boys Class B golf from yesterday. It was Sydney winning the B3 district on their home course with a team score of 306. Cole Raffleson for the Red Raiders, the district champion. He shot a round of 68. Scottsbluff finished second, two shots back with a combined 308. The Bearcats had three golfers inside the top 10. Gavin Carrizales and Brett Elwell both shooting 75s to finish fourth and fifth. Miles Jones finished ninth, shooting 78. Scottsbluff does qualify as a team for state next week on their home course at the Country Club. The other team qualifier from that district yesterday was Lincoln Pius. D5 meet at Ogallala, and local teams come up short of qualifying for state. No individuals as well. It was Hitchcock County, Perkins County, in Sutherland advancing to state. This weekend, the Legion baseball season starts to get into full swing with Gehring hosting their Platte Valley Companies tournament at Oregon Trail Park. The tourney starts on Friday and runs through Sunday. Teams in the field this weekend include Gehring, Wesco, Shadron, Alliance, the Cheyenne Hawks, Douglas, Torrington, and Buckley. Our next Legion broadcast, that'll be Tuesday when Wesco hosts Gehring. Big Ten baseball tournament in Omaha. Day one scores from yesterday. Michigan State beat Purdue 8-4. Iowa downed Illinois 10-6. Games today on that side in the mini bracket. It's Purdue playing Illinois and Michigan State taking on Iowa. The other side yesterday, Michigan beat Rutgers 10-0. Washington last night, an 8-6 win over Ohio State. Today's games for those four teams, Rutgers, Ohio State, Michigan takes on Washington. Remember, Nebraska does not play until Friday for their first game of the Big Ten tournament. Baseball last night at altitude, and the scoring happened early and often for Texas against the Rockies.
14: Instead, it's a fly ball to right center field. Doyle dives and made the catch. No, he didn't. Skipped off his glove. Two runs are going to score. It's 2-0, Texas.
11: Jack Corrigan on the Rockies radio network. Rockies pitchers allowed 16 hits, and Texas scored in all but three innings in a 10-0 win. 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Tonight we'll have NHL Stanley Cup playoff hockey. The Colorado Avalanche coming off that long break between series. They open up at home in the Western Conference Finals against the Vegas Knights. The Avs last played a week ago when they eliminated Minnesota. The first of the best of seven tonight against Vegas, and we'll have coverage on KOLT 690 and 101.7 at 5:30, opening faceoff at 6 o'clock. That's the latest this hour here at the Sports Desk. I'm Chris Cottrell.
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0: 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With an update on weather, here's meteorologist Don Day.
1: Radar this morning shows a small area of rain showers came out of southeastern Wyoming and northern Colorado into some parts of the panhandle this morning. These light rain showers on the far northern edge of the same trough of low pressure that's been around since late this weekend. These showers will be around this morning, might have a couple redeveloping to our south later in the day, but the real event in terms of our best chance of measurable rain is coming tomorrow and into Friday. Another storm system dropping out of Canada, I'm out of British Columbia and Alberta, will be going into Montana today. Late tonight into tomorrow, it'll be moving into Wyoming and South Dakota. Then tomorrow afternoon and evening, it'll swing through western Nebraska and eastern Wyoming. The system is taking a track a little more north and east than the last one did, and a little bit further out into the plains, which is what we need to happen to finally maybe break through the barrier and have some better chances of rain showers and thunderstorms that are at least more productive at putting something in the rain bucket. I think there's a really good chance that shower and thunderstorm activity that will be good rain-producing showers and storms will develop in that Thursday-Friday time frame. It'll be rather cool until then, but a nice warming trend coming our way just in time for the holiday weekend. Here's your forecast from the Platte Valley Bank Weather Center. Mostly cloudy to start the day. There will be early morning light rain showers, especially in the central and southern panhandle. Then partly to mostly cloudy. Temperatures today will be only around the upper 50s and lower 60s. A few redeveloping showers and isolated thunderstorms this afternoon. A low tonight near 40. Partly cloudy to start the day Thursday. Highs mid-60s. Showers and thunderstorms likely Thursday afternoon and evening and Thursday night. Some showers and thunderstorms will linger through the day Friday.
0: Cloudy skies with a few showers or sprinkles around the region this morning. 53 degrees at our studios right now at KNEB. Daybreak continues now as we bring you an update on news. Here is KNEB News Director Scott Miller. Good morning, Scott.
2: Good morning, Dave. Good morning, everyone. The Nebraska Public Service Commission has issued an order approving the proposed merger between Natural Gas Utilities Black Hills Corporation and Northwestern Energy Group Incorporated. With the order, Nebraska becomes the first state to approve the proposal, but approval remains pending before regulators in South Dakota and Montana, as well as by federal authorities. PSC Commissioner Kevin Stocker told KNEB News that the merger will be a good thing for Nebraska consumers, as Black Hills Energy is an excellent company and provides excellent service.
3: They did respond to the commissioner's desires to

0: keep the increases at a minimum. Now, moving forward with the merger of Black Hills and Northwestern, it will be Black Hills. There will be no more Northwestern, probably in about 2 years after all of their contracts expire. Black Hills has demonstrated that they are a capable company, willing to negotiate.
1: As part of the settlement, there would be a moratorium on general base service rate increases for Northwestern Energy customers until May 1st of 2027 and for Black Hills customers until May 1st of 2028, with limited exceptions for extraordinary circumstances. The agreement also includes a prohibition on recovering merger transaction costs from Nebraska ratepayers, with the PSC finding the proposed merger would not adversely affect the utility's ability to serve their combined total of approximately 350,000 customers across Nebraska. A Mitchell woman avoids incarceration following a recent methamphetamine conviction. KNEB.TV's Ryan Murphy has that story.
2: What could have been a mandatory minimum of 3 years in prison turned out to be significantly less for a Mitchell woman who was caught with roughly 11 grams of methamphetamine. Last fall, a deputy found 45-year-old Rachel Stuckey passed out inside her Ford Edge parked on Wrights Gap Road. Court documents say a search for makeup bag led to the discovery of a white crystalline substance, which she claimed was hers, along with $700 cash. Now, she had been facing a Class 1D felony charge of possession of meth 10 to 27 grams, but had it pled down to a Class 4 felony charge of possession of a controlled substance. Last Tuesday, Stuckey was back in court for sentencing and avoided any prison time by getting a term of 18 months of probation.
1: The public is invited to a final community event this evening to say farewell to Lake Minotair School. The Lake Minotair Elementary School Parents Club is hosting a barbecue and open house at the Rural Educational Facility from 5:30 to 7 p.m., which will include a Cornhusker roast, bounce houses, food truck vendors, and tours of the building. While these are the last few days for students at the school, the impact of the facility will continue as the Parents Club has raised enough money and whose term expires in 2028. Interested individuals should submit a letter of interest and a resume outlining their professional background, community involvement, and vision for the future of Eastern Wyoming College to the chair of the board no later than 1 p.m. May 27th. The board may invite selected applicants to participate in public interviews during the next scheduled board meeting, June 9th, during which they intend on appointing and seating the new trustee. Questions should be directed to Linda Dean at 307-532-8303 or by email to ldean@ewc.wy.edu. A local couple is celebrating 1 year of business in downtown Scottsbluff with a fun-filled Saturday planned for the community. Chris and Stormy Hayward opened up the Broadway Bar and Arcade last May. Now they're ready to commemorate the occasion.
3: So, the Broadway Bar and Arcade has teamed up with Midwest Theater to put together a car show event to celebrate our first anniversary on Saturday, May 23rd. The events will consist of a car show, live music from Mav Discord, and then we will conclude with awards and the showing of American Graffiti at the Midwest Theater.
1: Chris asked the Scottsbluff City Council Monday night for a community festival permit to block off the 1700 block of Broadway to allow more cars to enter the car show. And a full slate of stage productions will be coming to Scottsbluff for the 2026 Theater West summer repertory season. Kicking things off June 12th is the 2004 musical comedy Dirty Rotten Scoundrels, based on the 1980s movie of the same name. Taking the stage beginning June 26th is Drinking Habits, a fast-paced comedy about nuns who secretly brew and sell wine to keep their convent's doors open. Tuck Everlasting will conclude the main stage running starting July 10th, another musical about a girl who finds out about the Tuck family and choosing between a normal life and eternal life. High School Musical Junior will have a two-night run July 25th and 26th. All performances will be held at the Judy Chalupka Theater at WNCC. And for tickets or more information, you can go to twneb.com. 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
2: This month, the day that first generated the installation of electric power in many parts of rural America, the 90th anniversary of
3: the Rural Electrification Act.
2: It is a significant milestone, as through that legislation, rural communities, counties, and regions gained what would be the catalyst for economic development and agricultural innovation.
3: It was making sure that we had electrification for the entire United States, that the rural areas were included as well as the urban areas. And so through different cooperative associations and different arrangements and the ability to borrow money from the federal government, it allowed those co-ops to not only grow and expand those markets, but then to make sure that they are serving all of America.
2: I'm Rod Bain. Christopher McClain and Carl Elmshauser of USDA's Rural Utilities Service join us to discuss 9 decades of keeping the power on in rural America in this edition of Agriculture USA. What did many parts of rural America look like in 1936, the time the Rural Electrification Act was signed into law? According to USDA Rural Development Rural Utilities Service Assistant Administrator Christopher McClain,
4: in 1935-1936, only about 10% of American farmers had access to central station power. That meant that they would read books or their kids would study their lessons by candlelight or kerosene lamps. They wouldn't have refrigeration. They'd have to pump water by hand. Moms in the household, if they wanted to cook, would have to lug some wood to have a wood-burning stove. Washing clothes would be done in a washboard and a tub. We wouldn't have electric washers and dryers and things like that.
2: Now, put that in the context of 1936. In the rural United States.
4: It was the time of the Great Depression. It was the time of the Dust Bowl. It was the time, the setting of the Grapes of Wrath. It was an extraordinarily difficult time to be able to eke out a living in rural communities when you did not have all of the modern conveniences of electricity.
2: It was May that year that Congress passed and President Franklin D. Roosevelt signed into law the Rural Electrification Act.
4: Just like the old mathematical truism that a negative times a negative equals a positive. So we could leverage the need to create jobs throughout the American economy and the need to bring electric services to rural areas through a program that made loans available to rural communities and the Rural Electrification Administration, the predecessor of the Rural Utilities Service. They went out around the country to tell farm families about electricity and about the ability to form rural electric cooperatives, which are consumer-owned businesses that make it possible for communities to take charge of their own destiny.
2: Over time, slowly but surely, rural America was electrified. Our U.S. Administrator, Carl Elmshauser, provides additional context from a family perspective.
3: My father was born in 1934, and the Rural Electrification Act came about in 1936, and my father was out in rural Nebraska. And it wasn't then until 1952, when he's a senior in high school, that they finally had power to the farm. Now, there's a lot of different reasons why it took so long. Some of that was some reluctance on the part of my great-grandfather to put the electricity on the farm. But just thinking for me that in my father's lifetime, electrification came to America.
2: Yet even consider within the last 7 decades of the 90-year Rural Electrification Act, the extent of advances of technologies on the farm operation itself and the farm household, of rural industrial opportunities, and of rural economies. The Rural Utilities Service itself has grown over time to meet needs in rural America.
3: Water and wastewater are water and environmental programs. Reconnect in the telecommunications programs.
2: And looking at the next 90 years, rural electrification and utilities will serve as what Elmshauser and McLean consider lifeblood for rural communities and counties, with innovations in the tech and artificial intelligence space, fostering the next phases of rural economic development, speed, and efficiency.
4: Every time the Rural Utility Service under the Rural Electrification Act invests funding into loans to support rural electric utilities, we are ensuring that the system remains reliable, remains resilient, and it remains efficient so that it can stay affordable for rural consumers.
2: This has been Agriculture USA. I'm Rod Bain, reporting for the U.S. Department of Agriculture in Washington, D.C.
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2: How might projected increases in dairy production this year and next?
7: For 2026, we raised our production forecast by 100 million pounds. And for 2027, we're looking at a year-over-year increase, currently forecast at just about 600 million pounds up from this year.
2: Along with export demand for U.S. milk products, impact USDA's May price forecast for milk products and classes in 2026 and 2027. According to World Agricultural Outlook Board Chair Mark Jekinowski,
7: our cheese price for 2026 held steady this month, but our butter price did decline. We'd lowered our forecast by about 9 cents per pound, which I think is just going to make us even more competitive in those markets overseas.
2: All class and all milk price forecasts for this year rose from the previous month. However, class 4 and all milk price forecasts were lowered for 2027. I'm Rod Bain, reporting for the U.S. Department of Agriculture in Washington, D.C.
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14: Outside of Lodgepole, Nebraska, dryland corn and wheat farmer Pete Miller. Appreciate you spending a few moments with us to talk about particular wheat situation that's behind us, a challenging stand, obviously, of course, for dryland in particular this year. But first, tell me about yourself and the operation.
15: A farm up here, North Lodgepole, with my wife, Katie, and two boys, Kason and Rhett, and my mom, Sue.
14: Let's talk about the wheat crop behind us. You were telling me before we got recording, this actually looked pretty darn good going into the ground, then things changed. When did really things change for your winter wheat?
15: Yeah, when we planted it in the middle of September, we had excellent moisture. It's probably the best planting conditions we'd had in a long time. After that, it just quit raining, didn't snow all winter, hasn't rained all spring here, withered away. And it was extremely warm all winter, and the wheat never went dormant hardly. And it's just been a train wreck.
14: So where do you go from here? Of course, that's the million-dollar question, right? What are your options?
15: Take it to harvest. You can call crop insurance and start a claim and abandon it, or just kill it off and plant something else into it. Not sure what to do. There's a lot of people in the same boat that don't know which way to go. It's first time ever. Pretty much every wheat field out here is going to be a loss probably, and just a wreck.
14: What I wanted to ask you about, how widespread would you say the damage is to the wheat crop out here?
15: The whole panhandle, I think, is in the same boat for the most part. And as far as what I can understand, it goes south all the way into Oklahoma, Kansas, Texas.
16: Meanwhile, Ben Wran is an agent based in the Chapel office for the Federal Crop Agency. We visited him the same time we visited with Pete out in his field to talk about those different options from the insurance perspective.
17: First option is, a producer that has a multi-peril crop insurance has to understand that he has an obligation to report damage to a crop within 72 hours. So the very first thing I would say, option number one, and it's really not an option, is these folks that are facing these really challenging wheat conditions, they need to get a hold of the crop agent and get something turned in. It's okay if you want to take it to harvest, and if it does produce a crop, we will withdraw the claim. But the general conditions are so poor that we really need to start tackling this early, because we have, following up on the back of this prevent plant problem we have unfolding out here with irrigation water supply failure, hail seasons around the corner, we need to get these producers in a line and have stuff start to be looked at. Option number one, you take your payment on the wheat, you let it stand as a cover. Option number two, you put a second crop in behind it. Within that, there's two options. You can either insure the second crop or not insure the second crop. If you insure the second crop, you're going to get 35% of your wheat payment. If you don't insure the second crop, you're going to get 100% of your wheat payment. Typically, in this part of the world, with the value of wheat what it is today, most folks are opting to take 100% of the wheat payment, either leave it as a cover and try wheat again this fall if they can work it into the rotation, or if they're going to put a second crop in, we're hearing a lot of talk about millet, Milo.
16: Ben Wran, crop insurance agent with Federal Crop Agency. I'm Bryce Duskett reporting.
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28: ABC News, I'm Sherry Preston. Republican reaction on Capitol Hill to word that the Justice Department will today file an indictment against former Cuban leader Raul Castro. Miami Congresswoman Maria Salazar.
29: Cuba is the epicenter of evil in this hemisphere. President Trump has set this agenda, the America First agenda. Well, Cuba falls right into it, because when it comes to the island, that is perfectly within the plan.
28: The charges expected to be connected to the shoot down of a humanitarian plane in the 1990s. Barney Frank, the longtime Democratic congressman who brought new visibility to gay rights and helped craft significant reforms to the financial system after the 2008 market collapse, has died at the age of 86. He had congestive heart failure. The wildfire that's been burning in Simi Valley, California, has now led to 43,000 evacuations. It's burned nearly 1,700 acres and is only 15% contained. This is ABC News. We're learning more about the teenage gunman who killed those three people at the Islamic Center of San Diego on Monday.
30: The FBI says the two teens met online, were radicalized together, and shared what agents call a broad hatred of different races and religions, and anger over being rejected by women. Back in San Diego, the focus is on the lives lost. The daughter of security guard Amin Abdullah, who sacrificed his life to protect the kids in that school.
31: He stood against any form of hate. He took his job seriously to protect everyone.

0: everyone here. He would want our community to stand together as one.
1: Remember her father.
2: ABC Sophie Flay. Turnaround for Target, the retailer announcing its net sales rose 6% year over year following a string of weak sales. Single Gen Z women are outpacing men when it comes to buying a home. They accounted for 35% of all home buyers in their generation compared to 18% for men, according to the National Association of Realtors. Sherry Preston, ABC News.
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16: Here's your forecast from the Platte Valley Bank Weather Center. Mostly cloudy to start the day. There will be early morning light rain showers, especially in the central and southern panhandle. Then partly to mostly cloudy. Temperatures today will be only around the upper 50s and lower 60s. A few redeveloping showers and isolated thunderstorms this afternoon, a low tonight near 40. Partly cloudy to start the day Thursday, highs mid-60s, showers and thunderstorms likely. Thursday afternoon and evening and Thursday night, some showers and thunderstorms will linger through the day Friday.
17: May 20th, and this is AgriTalk. Welcome to AgriTalk. I'm your host, Chip Flory. Corn and soybean futures are in day two of consolidation following Monday's big price advance, while wheat futures erased early gains and are following corn to the downside. After opening slightly higher in the cattle complex, sellers are gaining momentum. Lean hogs, they gap lower and are trading lower for a fifth consecutive session.

0: 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My name's Chris Cottrell here on the network. Girls pole vault competition is wrapped up for local competitors. After finishing sixth a year ago, Scottsbluff's Danielle Hunter will finish out of the medals this year. She missed all three attempts at 11 feet. Looks like she'll finish in ninth place this year. Also in that girls pole vault competition, Gehring's Allison Miller cleared her first two heights, but then went out at 10 feet. Other athletes competing right now, Tanner Salcedo of Alliance in the triple jump, Sydney's Reagan Nesbitt in the discus, and also in that same event, Versailles Saloon of Shadron in Class B girls discus. Running events will start later today at around 12:30 Mountain Time. 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
7: Radar this morning shows a small area of rain showers came out of southeastern Wyoming and northern Colorado into some parts of the panhandle this morning. These light rain showers in the far northern edge of the same trough of low pressure that's been around since late this weekend. These showers will be around this morning, might have a couple redeveloping to our south later in the day. But the real event in terms of our best chance of measurable rain is coming tomorrow and into Friday. Another storm system dropping out of Canada, this time out of British Columbia and Alberta, will be going into Montana today. Late tonight into tomorrow, it'll be moving into Wyoming and South Dakota. Then tomorrow afternoon and evening, it'll swing through western Nebraska and eastern Wyoming. The system is taking a track a little more north and east than the last one did, and a little bit further out into the plains, which is what we need to happen to finally maybe break through the barrier and have some better chances of rain showers and thunderstorms that are at least more productive at putting something in the rain bucket. I think there's a really good chance that shower and thunderstorm activity that will be good rain-producing showers and storms will develop in that Thursday-Friday time frame. It'll be rather cool until then, but a nice warming trend coming our way just in time for the holiday weekend.
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7: Here's your forecast from the Platte Valley Bank Weather Center. Mostly cloudy to start the day. There will be early morning light rain showers, especially in the central and southern panhandle. Then partly to mostly cloudy. Temperatures today will be only around the upper 50s and lower 60s. A few redeveloping showers and isolated thunderstorms this afternoon, a low tonight near 40. Partly cloudy to start the day Thursday, highs mid-60s, showers and thunderstorms likely. Thursday afternoon and evening and Thursday night, some showers and thunderstorms will linger through the day Friday.
9: More notable area of shower and thundershower activity across the part of northeast Colorado into areas of southwest Nebraska at this hour. under cloudy conditions, temperature reading.

0: 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Click weather and then weather in your neighborhood. In Chadron, it's 57, Sydney 48, breeze near 15 miles an hour at Scotts Bluff, gusting 28 at Alliance and also at Sydney. North Platte, cloudy and 53, and McCook, 49, light rain at Ogallala, too, and 52. Valentine, cloudy and 57, Thetford is partly sunny and 58, and Grand Island, cloudy and 52. Barometric pressure at Scotts Bluff, 30.16 and falling. Humidity about 54% as it's cloudy. A little breeze around the area. 54 at the airport at Scotts Bluff. And right now at KNEB at the studio, we have a temperature reading at 55 degrees.
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0: It is time for an update on local news headlines again, and we get that update and that report now from Dave Strang.
2: Thank you, Steve, and good morning. The Nebraska Public Service Commission has issued an order approving the proposed merger between Natural Gas Utilities Black Hills Corporation and Northwestern Energy Group Incorporated. With the order, Nebraska becomes the first state to approve the proposal, but approval remains pending before regulators in Montana and South Dakota, as well as by federal authorities. PSC Commissioner Kevin Stocker told KNEB News the merger will be a good thing for Nebraska consumers, as Black Hills Energy is an excellent company and provides excellent service.
3: They did respond to the commissioner's desires to keep the increases at a minimum. Now, moving forward with the merger of Black Hills and Northwestern, it will be Black Hills. There will be no more Northwestern, probably in about 2 years after all of their contracts expire. Black Hills has demonstrated that they are a capable company, willing to negotiate and deliver excellent service.
2: As part of the settlement, there would be a moratorium on general base service rate increases for Northwestern Energy customers until May 1st of 2027 and for Black Hills customers until May 1st of 2028, with limited exceptions for extraordinary circumstances. The agreement also includes a prohibition on recovering merger transaction costs from Nebraska ratepayers, with the Public Service Commission finding the proposed merger would not adversely affect the utility's ability to serve their combined total of approximately 350,000 customers across the state. The Eastern Wyoming College Board of Trustees is seeking qualified individuals interested in serving on the college's governing board. KNEB News Director Scott Miller has the details.
4: The successful candidate would fill the seat formerly held by Trustee Randy Adams, who recently resigned after serving on the board since 2019 and whose term expires in 2028. Interested individuals should submit a letter of interest and a resume outlining their professional background, community involvement, and vision for the future of EWC to the chair of the board no later than 1 p.m. May 27th. The board may invite selected applicants to participate in public interviews during the next scheduled board meeting, June 9th, during which they intend on appointing and seating the new trustee. Questions should be directed to Linda Dean at 307-532-8303 or by email to ldean@ewc.wy.edu. Scott Miller, KNEB News.
2: The public is invited to a final community event tomorrow to say farewell to Lake Minotaur School. The Lake Minotaur Elementary School Parents Club is hosting a barbecue and open house at the Rural Educational Facility from 5:30 to 7 p.m., including a Cornhusker roast, bounce houses, food truck vendors, and tours of the building. While these are the last few days for students in the school, the impact of the facility will continue as the Parents Club has raised enough money that all current students will get a scholarship toward post-secondary education when they graduate. The Scotts Bluff Public Schools Board of Education voted late last year that the end of this school year would be the last for the building, making Lake Minotaur School the last of the former small district K-6 buildings that were forced to consolidate with larger districts decades ago to close the doors. A Mitchell woman avoided incarceration following a recent methamphetamine conviction. KNEB.TV's Ryan Murphy has that story.
5: What could have been a mandatory minimum of 3 years in prison turned out to be significantly less for a Mitchell woman who was caught with roughly 11 grams of methamphetamine. Last fall, a deputy found 45-year-old Rachel Stuckey passed out inside her Ford Edge parked on Wrights Gap Road. Court documents say a search for makeup bag led to the discovery of a white crystalline substance, which she claimed was hers, along with $700 cash. Now, she had been facing a Class 1D felony charge of possession of meth 10 to 27 grams, but had it pled down to a Class 4 felony charge of possession of a controlled substance. Last Tuesday, Stuckey was back in court for sentencing and avoided any prison time by getting a term of 18 months of probation.
2: A local couple is celebrating 1 year of business in downtown Scotts Bluff with a fun-filled Saturday planned for the community. Chris and Stormy Hayward opened up the Broadway Bar and Arcade last May and are now ready to commemorate the occasion.
6: So, the Broadway Bar and Arcade has teamed up with Midwest Theater to put together a car show event to celebrate our first anniversary on Saturday, May 23rd. The events will consist of a car show, live music from Mav Discord, and then we will conclude with awards and the showing of American Graffiti at the Midwest Theater.
2: Chris asked the Scotts Bluff City Council Monday night for a community festival permit to block off the 1700 block of Broadway to allow more cars to enter the car show. Car show registration will be from 8 a.m. until 10 a.m. Saturday, followed by an awards show at 4:30 p.m. at the Midwest Theater, and we'll wrap up with that 5 p.m. screening of American Graffiti. Check out our Rural Radio Scotts Bluff app presented by Regional West. 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
11: Good morning, I'm Lacey Shippey for the Rural Radio Network, and it's time to take a look at our midday livestock trade with livestock market analyst Kyle Bumstead. And Kyle, we are seeing cattle take a step back here today. Tell me what you're making of trade so far.
12: That's right, Lacey. We are seeing cattle, both live and feeder cattle, take a step back here. The only one that's not taking a step back here is this May feeder cattle contract here. And the index today looks like it's going to be up 299 here at 372.51 with the daily average of 381.87 on 3,429 head. There's now 19,522 head total in the index. Beaver, Oklahoma, 12 higher at 373. Kingsville, 11 higher at 391. The Northern Video is the biggest contributor, 1,500 head at 395. El Reno's got 5,200 today of steers. Dodge has 300. But it's probably only going to put in 100 to 150 here. But still pretty confident we're going to see a 370-plus settlement here from these May feeders here on Thursday. Those go off here tomorrow here at noon. Like a little bit of positioning here ahead of this cattle on feed report, which for the cattle on feed report comes out Friday at 2 o'clock. On feed, the estimate is 101.6. Placements in April at 104.6 is the estimate, and marketing's estimated at 90.7%. Now, there's been a lot of chatter throughout the industry about the placements here in April, that the low end's 96.2 for the guess, and the high end's 108.3. Obviously, with the dry weather, we all know there was a lot of cattle that moved off wheat pasture and a lot of cattle that moved here last month due to the drought and the dry weather. Now, on the live cattle side of things here, we've seen bids out there at 260, 259, 260. We got call-ins here in eastern Nebraska to regionals at 415 on the dress basis. Yesterday, we did see some 264 trade in Iowa and Nebraska. That would be at steady with last week's average there. That's what we traded here for the most part here. Last week was 264 here in both Iowa and Nebraska. Did see Fed Cattle Exchange offers at 265, a lot of bids at 259 and 260, but no takers on that.
11: Thank you, Kyle. That is Livestock Market Analyst Kyle Bumstead with a look at your midday trade here on the Rural Radio Network.
13: On this Building Nebraska Minute, we're featuring Craig Gaina of Gaina Trucking, who joined us on the Building Nebraska podcast. The business has grown to include over 100 trucks, 200 machines, and a crew just shy of 300 to operate them. Gaina says integrity is at the heart of it all.
14: Really what it comes down to, in our opinion, is just integrity. You know, we take the utmost, that is like top of our list, is having integrity, ambition, and integrity, because, you know, the old saying, nobody cares how much you know until they know how much you care, is just so true.
13: With so many moving parts in the business, Gaina says every team member matters in business success.
14: As I can tell everybody in our office and our staff, down to every truck driver and operator, are a huge part of why we're able to go do what we do every day.
13: Learn more about Gaina Trucking and Excavating on the Building Nebraska podcast, available on your favorite podcast platform and powered by the Angler Agribusiness Entrepreneurship Program at the University of Nebraska-Lincoln.
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1: Time to check sports this hour. 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Field events continuing and running events getting started later this afternoon. It is day one for the Class B State Track and Field Championships at Burke Stadium in Omaha. We've got the standalone on-air updates for State Track each of the next 4 days as well. Be listening for those. Class B and Class A competition today and tomorrow with the C&D classes, then Friday and Saturday. Pole vault competition started this morning in a pair of local girls vaulting, including Scotts Bluff's Danielle Hunter. Here's her coach, Mike Berta.
2: Danielle had a really good season. She had a setback a couple weeks ago with an injury, but she kind of battled back through that, and now she's sitting really good going into the state meet.
1: Also competing in girls pole vault this morning for Gearing coach Rick Merez, it's the Bulldogs' Allison Miller.
3: Allison Miller was a surprise. Coming into the year, she had the goal of qualifying for state, and we haven't taken a pole vaulter in a long, long time. So for her to be able to get there, it was great because Coach Bauer, he puts in a lot of time. He's committed to the team. He works hard with those kids. And for her to get to state, I think it was one of the kind of the icing on the cake for her to go out her senior year at Omaha Burke.
1: State track and field continuing today for Class B. Scotts Bluff, a total of 15 kids competing. Gearing took 9 total, Alliance 10. Sydney has 15 in Omaha and Chadron with a group of 12. Again, we'll have state track and field on-air reports throughout the day and night and running each of the next 4 days. Boys Class B golf from yesterday. Sydney winning the B3 district on their home course, a team score of 306. Cole Raffleson of Sydney, the individual district champion. He shot a round of 68. Scotts Bluff was second, 2 shots back with a combined 308. The Bearcats did have 3 inside the top 10. Gavin Carrizales and Brett Elwell both shooting 75s, finishing 4th and 5th. Miles Jones was 9th. He posted a 78. Scotts Bluff qualifies as a team for state next week at Scotts Bluff Country Club. The other team qualifier there yesterday was Lincoln Pius at 312. D5 meet at Ogallala, and local teams coming up short of qualifying, both team-wise and individually. It was Hitchcock County, Perkins County, and Sutherland advancing to state. Big Ten baseball tournament in Omaha. Day one scores from yesterday. Michigan State defeated Purdue 8-4. Iowa downed Illinois 10-6. 2 games today in that mini bracket. Purdue plays Illinois. Michigan State takes on Iowa. The other side yesterday had Michigan beating Rutgers 10-0. And Washington last night an 8-6 win over Ohio State. Today's games for those teams, it's Rutgers playing the Buckeyes and the Wolverines taking on Washington. Remember, Nebraska will not play their first Big Ten tournament game until later this week on Friday. Baseball last night at altitude, and the scoring happened early and often last night for Texas against the Rockies.
4: Instead, it's a fly ball to right center field. Doyle dives and made the catch. No, he didn't. Skipped off his glove. 2 runs are going to score. It's 2-0 Texas.
1: Jack Corrigan on the Rockies radio network. Rockies pitchers allowed 16 hits. Texas scored in all but 3 innings. They won it 10-0. Rubber game of the set today. We've got day baseball later on KOLT 690 and 101.7. Broadcast at 12:30. First pitch at 1:10. And then coming up tonight, NHL Stanley Cup playoff hockey. The Avalanche coming off that long break between series. They open up at home in the Western Conference Finals against the Vegas Knights. The Avs last played a week ago when they eliminated Minnesota. The first of the best of 7 series tonight against Vegas. Coverage on KOLT for that one tonight at 5:30. And the puck drops opening faceoff at 6. That's the latest from the Sports Desk.
5: 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Mike and Kim Burge along with you. 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
5: Here's something that Zach Dean from Ballantyne sent to us. It's called To Be Eight Again.
6: Oh, this sounds good.
5: A man was sitting on the edge of the bed, watching his wife, who was looking at herself in the mirror. Since her birthday was not far off, he asked what she'd like to have for her birthday. I'd like to be eight again, she replied, still looking in the mirror. On the morning of her birthday, he arose early, made her a nice big bowl of Cocoa Pops, and then took her to Adventure World theme park. What a day! He put her on every ride in the park, the death slide, the wall of fear, the screaming roller coaster. Everything was there. Well, 5 hours later, they staggered out of the theme park. Her head was reeling and her stomach felt upside down. He then took her to McDonald's, where he ordered her a Happy Meal with extra fries and a chocolate milkshake. Then it was off to a movie, popcorn, a soft drink, and her favorite lollipops and M&Ms. What a fabulous adventure. Finally, she wobbled home with her husband and collapsed into bed, exhausted. He leaned over to his wife with a big smile and lovingly asked, "Well, dear, what was it like to be eight again?" Her eyes slowly opened and her expression suddenly changed. "I meant my dress size, you fool." The moral of the story, even when a man is listening, he's going to get it wrong. It's called To Be Eight Again. Thanks, Zach, for sharing that.
6: Oh, very, very cute. Should you go first? Should you go first and I remain to walk the road alone? I'll live in memory's garden, dear, with happy days we've known. In spring, I'll wait for roses red when fades the lilac blue. In early fall, when brown leaves call, I'll catch a glimpse of you. Should you go first and I remain for battles to be fought, each thing you've touched along the way will be a hallowed spot. I'll hear your voice, I'll see your smile, though blindly I may grope. The memory of your helping hand will buoy me on with hope. Should you go first and I remain to finish with the scroll, no lengthening shadows shall creep in to make this life seem droll. We've known so much happiness, we've had our cup of joy, and memory is one gift of God that death cannot destroy. Should you go first and I remain, one thing I'll have you do. Walk slowly down that long, lone path, for soon I'll follow you. I'll want to know each step you take that I may walk the same. For someday, down that lonely road, you'll hear me call your name. A.K. Roswell.
5: Oh, we have some time left. What else do you have for us today?
6: I have a few things which are questions, but they may have no answer.
5: No answer to these questions.
6: Possibly. If nothing ever sticks to Teflon, how do they make Teflon stick to the pan?
5: Good thinking. That's a shower thought.
6: Yep. If a train station is where the train stops, what is a workstation?
5: Oh, that's a good point.
6: Yeah. Oh, how is it that a building burns up as it burns down?
5: Yep, that's one of the mysteries of life.
6: Well, that kind of terminology, it seems like we have a lot in the English language. Why does Hawaii have interstate highways?
5: Kind of hard to get across the ocean on that, isn't it?
6: How do a fool and his money get together?
5: That's true. If it's soon parted, how do they even get together in the first place?
6: Yeah, exactly.
5: Okay. These are okay. Good.
6: Yeah, can you be a closet claustrophobic?
5: Nope, absolutely not.
6: Can I yell, "Movie!" in a crowded firehouse?
5: No, not acceptable.
6: Let me wrap it up with this. Why do we park in driveways and drive on the parkways?
5: Good question.
6: I told you, not any good answers.
5: And thanks for listening to The Good Stuff.
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7: Radar this morning shows a small area of rain showers came out of southeastern Wyoming and northern Colorado into some parts of the panhandle this morning. These light rain showers in the far northern edge of the same trough of low pressure that's been around since late this weekend. These showers will be around this morning, might have a couple redeveloping to our south later in the day, but the real event in terms of our best chance of measurable rain is coming tomorrow and into Friday. Another storm system dropping out of Canada, this time out of British Columbia and Alberta, will be going into Montana today. Late tonight into tomorrow, it'll be moving into Wyoming and South Dakota. Then tomorrow afternoon and evening, it'll swing through western Nebraska and eastern Wyoming. The system is taking a track a little more north and east than the last one did, and a little bit further out into the plains, which is what we need to happen to finally maybe break through the barrier and have some better chances of rain showers and thunderstorms that are at least more productive at putting something in the rain bucket. I think there's a really good chance that shower and thunderstorm activity that will be good rain producing showers and storms will develop in that Thursday-Friday time frame. It'll be rather cool until then, but a nice warming trend coming our way just in time for the holiday weekend.
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7: Here's your forecast from the Platte Valley Bank Weather Center. Mostly cloudy to start the day. There will be early morning light rain showers, especially in the central and southern panhandle. Then partly to mostly cloudy. Temperatures today will be only around the upper 50s and lower 60s. A few redeveloping showers and isolated thunderstorms this afternoon. A low tonight near 40. Partly cloudy to start the day Thursday. Highs mid-60s. Showers and thunderstorms likely Thursday afternoon and evening and Thursday night. Some showers and thunderstorms will linger through the day Friday.
10: High temperature at Scotts Bluff yesterday got up to 60 degrees. Official high temp yesterday. Record high for today's date for Scotts Bluff, 96. And that was back in 1925. Record low, 24 degrees in 1931. Cloudy conditions around, little breeze around 10 to 15 miles an hour currently at Scotts Bluff. Temperature readings at the Legacy Co-op locations right now at those sites currently. 52 at Alliance, 51 at Main Street Market at Kimball, 55 at Main Street Market at Scotts Bluff, 59 at Main Street Market at Torrington, it's 54 at Bridgeport, 50 at Dalton. Right now at KNEB, cloudy conditions here and around the area with areas of light precip, not a big coverage area for that around the panhandle at this hour, more so in southwest Nebraska currently. Temperature at KNEB is 56 degrees.
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10: It is news time again, and an update from the news center, local headlines right now. And with that update, here is Dave Strang.
16: Thank you, Steve, and good morning. The Nebraska Public Service Commission has issued an order approving the proposed merger between Natural Gas Utilities Black Hills Corporation and Northwestern Energy Group Incorporated. With the order, Nebraska becomes the first state to approve the proposal, but approval remains pending before regulators in Montana and South Dakota, as well as by federal authorities. PSC Commissioner Kevin Stocker told KNEB News the merger will be a good thing for Nebraska consumers, as Black Hills Energy is an excellent company and provides excellent service.
17: They did respond to the commissioner's desires to keep the increases at a minimum. Now, moving forward with the merger of Black Hills and Northwestern, it will be Black Hills. There will be no more Northwestern, probably in about 2 years after all of their contracts expire. Black Hills has demonstrated that they are a capable company, willing to negotiate and deliver excellent service.
16: As part of the settlement, there would be a moratorium on general base service rate increases for Northwestern Energy customers until May 1st of 2027 and for Black Hills customers until May 1st of 2028, with limited exceptions for extraordinary circumstances. The agreement also includes a prohibition on recovering merger transaction costs from Nebraska ratepayers, with the Public Service Commission finding the proposed merger would not adversely affect the utility's ability to serve their combined total of approximately 350,000 customers across the state. The Eastern Wyoming College Board of Trustees is seeking qualified individuals interested in serving on the college's governing board. KNEB News Director Scott Miller has the details.
18: The successful candidate would fill the seat formerly held by Trustee Randy Adams, who recently resigned after serving on the board since 2019 and whose term expires in 2028. Interested individuals should submit a letter of interest and a resume outlining their professional background, community involvement, and vision for the future of EWC to the chair of the board no later than 1 p.m. May 27th. The board may invite selected applicants to participate in public interviews during the next scheduled board meeting, June 9th, during which they intend on appointing and seating the new trustee. Questions should be directed to Linda Dean at 307-532-8303 or by email to ldean@ewc.wy.edu. Scott Miller, KNEB News.
16: The public is invited to a final community event tomorrow to say farewell to Lake Minotair School. The Lake Minotair Elementary School Parents Club is hosting a barbecue and open house at the Rural Educational Facility from 5:30 to 7 p.m., including a Cornhusker roast, bounce houses, food truck vendors, and tours of the building. While these are the last few days for students in the school, the impact of the facility will continue, as the Parents Club has raised enough money that all current students will get a scholarship toward post-secondary education when they graduate. The Scottsbluff Public Schools Board of Education voted late last year that the end of this school year would be the last for the building, making Lake Minotair School the last of the former small district K-6 buildings that were forced to consolidate with larger districts decades ago to close the doors. A Mitchell woman avoided incarceration following a recent methamphetamine conviction. KNEB.TV's Ryan Murphy has that story.
19: What could have been a mandatory minimum of 3 years in prison turned out to be significantly less for a Mitchell woman who was caught with roughly 11 grams of methamphetamine. Last fall, a deputy found 45-year-old Rachel Stuckey passed out inside her Ford Edge parked on Wrights Gap Road. Court documents say a search for makeup bag led to the discovery of a white crystalline substance, which she claimed was hers, along with $700 cash. Now, she had been facing a Class 1D felony charge of possession of meth, 10 to 27 grams, but had it pled down to a Class 4 felony charge of possession of a controlled substance. Last Tuesday, Stuckey was back in court for sentencing and avoided any prison time by getting a term of 18 months of probation.
16: A local couple is celebrating 1 year of business in downtown Scottsbluff with a fun-filled Saturday plan for the community. Chris and Stormy Hayward opened up the Broadway Bar and Arcade last May and are now ready to commemorate the occasion.
20: So, the Broadway Bar and Arcade has teamed up with the Midwest Theater to put together a car show event to celebrate our first anniversary on Saturday, May 23rd. The events will consist of a car show, live music from Mav Discord, and then we will conclude with awards and the showing of American Graffiti at the Midwest Theater.
16: Chris asked the Scottsbluff City Council Monday night for a community festival permit to block off the 1700 block of Broadway to allow more cars to enter the car show. Car show registration will be from 8 a.m. until 10 a.m. Saturday, followed by an awards show at 4:30 p.m. at the Midwest Theater, and we'll wrap up with that 5 p.m. screening of American Graffiti. Check out our Rural Radio Scottsbluff app, presented by Regional West. 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
1: 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In girls' discus in Class B, Sydney's Reagan Nesbitt finishes 7th in Class B, with her first throw being her best effort at 124 feet 2 inches. Her only mark in finals traveled 106 feet 10 inches. Also in girls' discus, Shattern senior Versailles Saloon threw a best of 113 on her first throw and ended up being 16th in Class B. Alliance's Tanner Salcedo had a best mark of his three jumps at 38 feet 4 and 3 quarters of an inch in boys' triple jump. He did not qualify for finals with that final jump of the season for Tanner Salcedo of Alliance. Earlier this morning, Danielle Hunter finishes 9th in Class B girls' pole vault. Also in that contest was Gehring's Allison Miller, clearing her first two heights but did drop out at 10 feet. Coming up next this morning at around 10:30 Mountain Time, the second wave of field events will get underway. Then at 12:30, running events will begin. 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
3: 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Coming up next, the news with Mike Slater.
4: Thank you, Bill. It is Wednesday, May 20th, 2026. Here's what's happening today in America. Trump picks off another. Texas primary heats up. Attack within an hour. And Omar under investigation. That's all coming up. And Bill's going to be here with your message of the day. But first, in the big congressional race yesterday, the primary, the seven-time incumbent Congressman Thomas Massie was taken down by the Trump-endorsed Navy SEAL Ed Gowrine. The president sent some last-minute messages yesterday, also setting the record straight when Massie sent to voters an endorsement from the president, but that endorsement was from his race back in 2022. MAGA won in a pretty libertarian area of the country and a pretty libertarian area of the state, Northern Kentucky. Republicans also favored to keep control of the Georgia Supreme Court until 2028, this despite high hopes from the Democrats and a final push from former President Obama. Texas is up next. They have their Republican primary on Tuesday. They had the first round a couple weeks ago. The top two have moved on to the final round on Tuesday. It is incumbent Senator John Cornyn and the challenger, Ken Paxton. People were wondering, who will the president endorse? And he went with the challenger. He said Paxton is a true MAGA warrior who has always delivered for Texas and will continue to do so in the United States Senate. He didn't go all in against Cornyn. He said, Cornyn is a good man and I worked well with him, but he has not been supportive of me when times were tough. Some rhinos in the swamp are very upset at the president for doing this. They think that if Paxton wins the primary, then James Tallarico, the Democrat candidate, probable Democrat candidate, has a chance to take the Texas Senate seat. I do not. Some are also saying that Trump has upset Cornyn, and a couple days ago, Bill Cassidy lost his party's primary in Louisiana. So we have a couple Republican lame duck senators that are going to make it difficult for the president to get anything through the Senate, to which I say they haven't been able to get anything through the Senate. While showing reporters the construction progress of the new White House ballroom, the president was asked how close he was to striking Iran. He said, I was an hour away. We were all set to go, and it would have been happening right now. He said, all of our ships are still loaded to the brim. He said, Tehran would likely have until later this week, maybe early next week. He said, I hope we don't have to go to war, but we may have to give them another big hit. I'm not sure yet. You'll know very soon. The vice president said the Justice Department is looking into whether Congresswoman Ilhan Omar committed immigration fraud. There are claims out there that she married her brother. The president said it seems very fishy. If we think that there's a crime, we're going to prosecute that crime. And that's something the Department of Justice is looking at right now. Omar said, since he has no economic policies to tout, he's resorting to regurgitating bigoted lies instead. I'm Mike Slater from the podcast Politics by Faith. Bill O'Reilly has your message of the day. Next.
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8: Good afternoon, Scotts Bluff, western Nebraska, and eastern Wyoming. On this Wednesday, we've been hit with a little bit of cloud cover on the northern fringe of a remnant trough that broke off of Monday's storm system and now itself is working out of the Front Range and into the central high plains. It also brought some morning shower activity over portions of central and western Nebraska. This is dissipating and continuing to lift to the northeast. Through the rest of today, then, we should enjoy some clearing skies and a break in the action tonight as we sit in between systems. Our next trough and cold front is still poised up in the Canadian prairies, but is on schedule to slide southward tomorrow afternoon. And that's when we should start to see our next round of scattered showers and thunderstorms with good moisture and somewhat deepening upslope to give us a chance at heavier showers in the panhandle Thursday night. So after kind of missing out on our early week system, we may get our chance for beneficial rain Thursday night and possibly lingering into the day on Friday. Your forecast is next.
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8: Here's your weather forecast from the Platte Valley Bank Weather Center. Still going to have a couple early afternoon rain showers with those mostly cloudy skies, but added sun will build late today. Highs low to mid-60s with lows tonight, upper 30s, low 40s. We'll get some clearing skies with a little morning sun for Thursday. By mid-afternoon, back to cloudy skies with showers and thunder turning likely. Rain likely, heavier at times Thursday night with lows in the low 40s. Breezy winds into Friday with morning showers, sun in the afternoon, mid-60s. Meteorologist Don Watzel, KNEB.
10: Really not a big coverage area for precip across the Panhandle or southeast Wyoming at this hour. More notable areas of rain in the form of some thundershowers even across some parts of southwestern Nebraska, a small area of northeast Colorado, and portions of north central Nebraska at this hour. It is cloudy at Scotts Bluff, a little bit breezy here, and temperatures currently at the Legacy Co-op location.

0: 51 at Main Street Market at Kimball, 50 at Dalton, 54 at Bridgeport, 52 at Alliance, 61 at Main Street Market at Torrington, and 56 at Main Street Market at Scotts Bluff. Sydney, 48, Chadron, 58 degrees. North Platte is 53 with rain. Rain at Imperial and Lexington and also at Ogallala. Ogallala, 50 degrees. Valentine, partly sunny and 63. Grand Island, 53 degrees. And Lincoln is partly sunny and 58. Humidity at Scotts Bluff, about 52%, with barometric pressure at 3015 and winds that are gusting a little over 20 miles an hour at Scotts Bluff at times. Wind gust of 28 reported at Kimball. The airport, 54 at Scotts Bluff, and currently at KNEB, its studio here, we have a temperature reading up to 56 degrees.
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0: It's time again to get an update on KNEB News headlines. Dave Strang has that update.
2: Thank you, Steve, and good morning. The public is invited to a final community to say farewell to Lake Minotair School. The Lake Minotair Elementary School Parents Club is hosting a barbecue and open house at the Rural Education Facility from 5:30 to 7 p.m., including a Cornhusker roast, bounce houses, food truck vendors, and tours of the building. While these are the last few days for students in the school, the impact of the facility will continue as the Parents Club has raised enough money that all current students will get a scholarship toward post-secondary education when they graduate. The Scotts Bluff Public Schools Board of Education voted late last year that the end of this school year would be the last for the building, making Lake Minotair School the last of the former small district K-6 buildings that were forced to consolidate with larger districts decades ago to close the doors. A full slate of stage productions will be coming to Scotts Bluff for the 2026 Theater West Summer Repertory season. Kicking things off on June 12th is the 2004 musical comedy Dirty Rotten Scoundrels, based on the 1980s movie of the same name. Taking the stage beginning June 26th is Drinking Habits, a fast-paced comedy about nuns who secretly brew and sell wine to keep their convent's door open. Tuck Everlasting will conclude the main stage run starting July 10th and is another musical about a girl who finds out about the Tuck family and has to choose between a normal life and an eternal life. High School Musical Junior will have a two-night run July 25th and 26th, and all performances will be held at the Judy Chalupka Theater at WNCC. For tickets and more information, you can go to twneb.com. That's twneb.com. A new scoreboard has officially been installed at the Dean Bullock Field in Torrington, providing an upgraded experience for players, families, and fans supporting Tigers Legion Baseball and the Goshen County community. The project was made possible through a collaborative community effort involving local supporters, businesses, and community partners. Go Goshen's Progress Program grant contributed $12,500 toward the project, while the Goshen County Recreation Board provided $15,000 in funding support. Allen and Company donated the time and equipment needed to remove and install the new scoreboard, completing the work in just a few days. Platte Valley Bank has also been a longtime supporter and sponsor of American Legion Baseball. Players involved with the project shared that the new scoreboard represents more than just an improvement to the field. It reflects the strength of the Goshen County community coming together to support local youth. The Eastern Wyoming College Board of Trustees is seeking qualified individuals interested in serving on the college's governing board. KNEB News Director Scott Miller has the details.
3: The successful candidate would fill the seat formerly held by Trustee Randy Adams, who recently resigned after serving on the board since 2019 and whose term expires in 2028. Interested individuals should submit a letter of interest and a resume outlining their professional background, community involvement, and vision for the future of EWC to the chair of the board no later than 1 p.m. May 27th. The board may invite selected applicants to participate in public interviews during the next scheduled board meeting, June 9th, during which they intend on appointing and seating the new trustee. Questions should be directed to Linda Dean at 307-532-8303 or by email to ldean@ewc.wy.edu. Scott Miller, KNEB News.
2: The Nebraska Public Service Commission has issued an order approving the proposed merger between natural gas utilities Black Hills Corporation and Northwestern Energy Group. KNEB News Director Scott Miller has more.
3: With the order, Nebraska becomes the first state to approve the proposal, but approval remains pending before regulators in Montana and South Dakota, as well as by federal officials. PSC Commissioner Kevin Stocker told KNEB News that the merger will be a good thing for Nebraska consumers, as Black Hills Energy is an excellent company and provides excellent service.
4: They did respond to the commissioner's desires to keep the increases at a minimum. Now, moving forward with the merger of Black Hills and Northwestern, it will be Black Hills. There will be no more Northwestern, probably in about 2 years after all of their contracts expire. Black Hills has demonstrated that they are a capable company, willing to negotiate and deliver excellent service.
3: As part of the settlement, there would be a moratorium on general service base rate increases for Northwestern Energy customers in Nebraska until May 1st of 2027, and for Black Hills customers until May 1st of 2028, with limited exceptions for extraordinary circumstances. The agreement also includes a prohibition on recovering merger transaction costs from Nebraska ratepayers, with the PSC finding the proposed merger would not adversely affect the utility's ability to serve their combined total of approximately 350,000 customers across the state. Scott Miller, KNEB News.
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12: 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Grains are lower today with long liquidation and pressure from crude oil, which is down over $6 a barrel on the day. There is speculation floating around that there may be some kind of peace deal close with Iran, but nothing concrete has been released. Corn futures are 9 to 11 cents lower. The weekly ethanol report saw stocks unchanged with production up 29,000 barrels per day. And soybeans are also down as traders are waiting for some sales from China that would give some confidence about the trade deal struck with China over the weekend. The weather forecast for the next 2 weeks is also weighing on the row crops with some good rains across the plains followed by a warm up. And cattle futures are lower with some concerns about global export competition out of Brazil and Mexico. July corn is down 11 at 464 and a quarter. December down a dime at 487 and three quarters. July soybeans down 11 and a quarter at 1198 and a quarter. November down 10 and a quarter at 1193. July Chicago wheat down 9 and a quarter at 658. September down 9 and a half at 670 and three quarters. July Kansas City wheat down 7 and a quarter at 676 and a half. September down 6 and three quarters at 707 and a quarter. June live cattle are down 157 at 252.97. August down 307 at 244.17. August feeders are down 165 at 362. September down $2 at 359. July lean hogs are down 42 cents at 101.72. August down 70 at 101.40. And class 3 milk for June up 15 at 16.79 here on the Rural Radio Network.
13: In this Building Nebraska Minute, we're featuring Ranchland Western Store in Ainsworth. Owner Joe McBride joined us on the Building Nebraska podcast. Ranchland Western Store has been a downtown fixture since 1959. McBride says stepping into the store is like stepping back in time.
14: You know, we try to modernize, but remain back in the old days as well. Mm-hmm. When you walk through the door, I think you can probably attest that it feels like you're walking into a 1960s store in many ways.
13: He says their customers are much more than customers.
14: We know our customers. We try to call them by name, and that matters to us because they are our friends.
13: Learn more about the Ranchland Western Store story and their episode of the Building Nebraska podcast, available on your favorite podcast platform and powered by the Angler Agribusiness Entrepreneurship Program at the University of Nebraska-Lincoln.
15: $0.90 on the dollar. That's what farmers affected by a bankruptcy will get. Time for Top Midday Ag News. I'm Steve White. The Nebraska Public Service Commission has finalized claims for those impacted by Hanson Mueller's collapse. Commissioner Kevin Stocker.
4: We negotiated a settlement for about 35 to 38 grain producers.
15: It follows months of work to verify claims made by Nebraska producers after Hanson Mueller filed for bankruptcy protection. Stocker says some face the possibility they could have gotten nothing.
4: Well, I had a single producer in Culbertson who was owed $500,000. He was one of the late filers, so this guy is really tickled. There's no doubt that these people were standing in the bankruptcy court, assuming to get nothing. But the actions of the Public Service Commission really took some fortitude to push the bankruptcy court to say, hey, we are first and foremost on the list.
15: The commission received $1.1 million in claims and had received a $1 million grain bond held by the company. It means producers will not be made completely whole, but will get most of what they were owed. Disease pressure cuts yield and takes dollars out of farmers' pockets. Alex Makovic is standing by with that story.
16: Corn diseases cost farmers an estimated $13.8 billion from 2020 through 2023. That according to a new North American study involving more than 40 plant pathologists. Researchers say diseases cut corn production by roughly 2.5 billion bushels over that four-year stretch, with tar spot, fusarium stalk rot, and parasitic nematodes causing the biggest losses. That study covered more than 375 million corn acres and found disease pressure trimmed yields by an average of 3%. That's equal to about $38 an acre each year before accounting for fungicide or treatment costs. Researchers say the findings could help guide future hybrid development, disease management recommendations, and crop protection research important to growers across the Corn Belt.
15: Thanks, Alex. China's reported commitment to purchase an additional $17 billion in U.S. agricultural goods over the next 3 years is certainly drawing interest, especially for corn, ethanol, DDGs, and beef. While China has not publicly confirmed, analysts note similar purchase commitments in the past were eventually fulfilled. Mike Castle with StoneX says
17: corn and corn products is the biggest category. Cotton is another surprisingly large one. When I dug into this, beef would be the second largest. We don't necessarily have the supply for that to be a real big one this time around.
15: Castle says the potential impact stretches beyond grain exports.
17: That corn and corn products isn't just corn itself. That would also include ethanol, DDGs.
15: Castle says the market is still trying to determine exactly where those purchases could materialize as traders watch for additional details from both countries. He'll be on the channel final bell after the close today. Finally today, Nebraska Governor Jim Pillen officially proclaims May as Renewable Fuels Month. The state's 24 ethanol plants produce more than 2 billion gallons a year, an economic impact of $6 billion annually. Ethanol is directly responsible for 1,800 jobs. It also means lower prices at the pump and creates markets for Nebraska corn. The Ethanol Board joined by the Soybean Board and Sorghum Board to celebrate renewable fuels this month. And that is a midday check of ag news. 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
19: 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Field events continuing and running events getting started later this afternoon. It is day one for the Class B State Track and Field Championships at Burke Stadium in Omaha. We've got the standalone on-air updates for State Track each of the next 4 days as well. Be listening for those. Class B and Class A competition today and tomorrow with the C&D classes, then Friday and Saturday. Pole vault competition started this morning in a pair of local girls vaulting, including Scotts Bluff's Danielle Hunter. Here's her coach, Mike Berta.
20: Danielle had a really good season. She had a setback a couple weeks ago with an injury, but she kind of battled back through that, and now she's sitting really good going into the state meet.
19: Also competing in girls pole vault this morning for Gearing coach Rick Merez, it's the Bulldogs' Allison Miller.
21: Allison Miller was a surprise. Coming into the year, she had the goal of qualifying for state, and we haven't taken a pole vaulter in a long, long time. So for her to be able to get there, it was great because Coach Bauer, he puts in a lot of time. He's committed to the team. He works hard with those kids. And for her to get to state, I think it was one of the kind of the icing on the cake for her to go out her senior year at Omaha Burke.
19: State track and field continuing today for Class B. Scotts Bluff, a total of 15 kids competing. Gearing took 9 total, Alliance 10. Sydney has 15 in Omaha and Chadron with a group of 12. Again, we'll have state track and field on-air reports throughout the day and night and running each of the next 4 days. Boys Class B golf from yesterday. Sydney winning the B3 district on their home course, a team score of 306. Cole Raffleson of Sydney, the individual district champion. He shot a round of 68. Scotts Bluff was second, 2 shots back with a combined 308. The Bearcats did have 3 inside the top 10. Gavin Carrizales and Brett Elwell both shooting 75s, finishing 4th and 5th. Miles Jones was 9th. He posted a 78. Scotts Bluff qualifies as a team for state next week at Scotts Bluff Country Club. The other team qualifier there yesterday was Lincoln Pius at 312. D5 meet at Ogallala, and local teams coming up short of qualifying, both team-wise and individually. It was Hitchcock County, Perkins County, and Sutherland advancing to state. Big Ten baseball tournament in Omaha. Day one scores from yesterday. Michigan State defeated Purdue 8-4. Iowa downed Illinois 10-6. 2 games today in that mini bracket. Purdue plays Illinois. Michigan State takes on Iowa. The other side yesterday had Michigan beating Rutgers 10-0, and Washington last night an 8-6 win over Ohio State. Today's games for those teams, it's Rutgers playing the Buckeyes and the Wolverines taking on Washington. Remember, Nebraska will not play their first Big Ten tournament game until later this week on Friday. Baseball last night at altitude, and the scoring happened early and often last night for Texas against the Rockies.
0: Instead, it's a fly ball to right center field. Doyle dives and made the catch. No, he didn't. Skipped off his glove. Two runs are going to score. It's 2-0 Texas.
19: Jack Corrigan on the Rockies radio network. Rockies pitchers allowed 16 hits. Texas scored in all but three innings. They won it 10-0. Rubber game of the set today. We've got day baseball later on KOLT 690 and 101.7. Broadcast at 12:30. First pitch at 1:10. And then coming up tonight, NHL Stanley Cup playoff hockey. The Avalanche coming off that long break between series. They open up at home in the Western Conference Finals against the Vegas Knights. The Avs last played a week ago when they eliminated Minnesota. The first of the best of seven series tonight against Vegas. Coverage on KOLT for that one tonight at 5:30. And the puck drops opening faceoff at 6. That's the latest from the sports desk.
1: Good afternoon, Scottsbluff, Western Nebraska, and Eastern Wyoming. On this Wednesday, we've been hit with a little bit of cloud cover on the northern fringe of a remnant trough that broke off of Monday's storm system and now itself is working out of the Front Range and into the central high plains. It also brought some morning shower activity over portions of central and western Nebraska. This is dissipating and continuing to live to the northeast. Through the rest of today, then, we should enjoy some clearing skies and a break in the action tonight as we sit in between systems. Our next trough and cold front is still poised up in the Canadian prairies, but is on schedule to slide southward tomorrow afternoon. And that's when we should start to see our next round of scattered showers and thunderstorms with good moisture and somewhat deepening upslope to give us a chance at heavier showers in the panhandle Thursday night. So after kind of missing out on our early week system, we may get our chance for beneficial rain Thursday night and possibly lingering into the day on Friday. Your forecast is next.
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2: Here's your weather forecast from the Platte Valley Bank Weather Center. Still going to have a couple early afternoon rain showers with those mostly cloudy skies, but added sun will build late today. Highs low to mid-60s with lows tonight, upper 30s, low 40s. We'll get some clearing skies with a little morning sun for Thursday. By mid-afternoon, back to cloudy skies with showers and thunder turning likely. Rain likely, heavier at times Thursday night with lows in the low 40s. Breezy winds into Friday with morning showers, sun in the afternoon, mid-60s. Meteorologist Don Watzel, KNEB.
3: Cloudy skies across the area now. Little breeze, winds gusting near 30 miles per hour at Alliance, and near 30 mile per hour wind gusts at times around the Kimball area as well. Breeze gusting 20 to 25 miles an hour at times here at Scott's Bluff. Mainly dry here at the studio. Sprinkle may be lingering. But more areas of rain and some thundershower activity, parts of southwest and south-central Nebraska, north-central Nebraska as well. Not a lot of precip around the Panhandle or southeast Wyoming at this hour. But it is cloudy. Temperatures are coming into the low 60s in some areas across the region. Still a lot of 50-degree readings, too, though, at the Legacy Co-op locations. 56 at Main Street Market at Scott's Bluff, 51 at Alliance, 52 at Main Street Market at Kimball, 54 at Bridgeport, and 50 at Dalton. Main Street Market, Torrington, up to 64 degrees. 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You can do that through KNEB.com. Click on Weather and then Weather in Your Neighborhood. Currently at the studio here, KNEB at Scott's Bluff, we have a temperature reading at 56 degrees.
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3: Now it is time once again for an update on local news headlines. Dave Strang in with that report.
5: Thank you, Steve, and good morning. The public is invited to a final community to say farewell to Lake Minotair School. The Lake Minotair Elementary School Parents Club is hosting a barbecue and open house at the Rural Education Facility from 5:30 to 7 p.m., including a Cornhusker roast, bounce houses, food truck vendors, and tours of the building. While these are the last few days for students in the school, the impact of the facility will continue, as the Parents Club has raised enough money that all current students will get a scholarship toward post-secondary education when they graduate. The Scotts Bluff Public Schools Board of Education voted late last year that the end of this school year would be the last for the building, making Lake Minotair School the last of the former small district K-6 buildings that were forced to consolidate with larger districts decades ago to close the doors. A full slate of stage productions will be coming to Scotts Bluff for the 2026 Theater West Summer Repertory season. Kicking things off on June 12th is the 2004 musical comedy Dirty Rotten Scoundrels, based on the 1980s movie of the same name. Taking the stage beginning June 26th is Drinking Habits, a fast-paced comedy about nuns who secretly brew and sell wine to keep their convent's door open. Tuck Everlasting will conclude the main stage run starting July 10th and is another musical about a girl who finds out about the Tuck family and has to choose between a normal life and an eternal life. High School Musical Junior will have a two-night run July 25th and 26th, and all performances will be held at the Judy Chalupka Theater at WNCC. For tickets and more information, you can go to twneb.com. That's twneb.com. A new scoreboard has officially been installed at the Dean Bullock Field in Torrington, providing an upgraded experience for players, families, and fans supporting Tigers Legion Baseball and the Goshen County community. The project was made possible through a collaborative community effort involving local supporters, businesses, and community partners. Go Goshen's Progress Program grant contributed $12,500 toward the project, while the Goshen County Recreation Board provided $15,000 in funding support. Allen and Company donated the time and equipment needed to remove and install the new scoreboard, completing the work in just a few days. Platte Valley Bank has also been a longtime supporter and sponsor of American Legion Baseball. Players involved with the project shared that the new scoreboard represents more than just an improvement to the field. It reflects the strength of the Goshen County community coming together to support local youth. The Eastern Wyoming College Board of Trustees is seeking qualified individuals interested in serving on the college's governing board. KNEB News Director Scott Miller has the details.
6: The successful candidate would fill the seat formerly held by Trustee Randy Adams, who recently resigned after serving on the board since 2019 and whose term expires in 2028. Interested individuals should submit a letter of interest and a resume outlining their professional background, community involvement, and vision for the future of EWC to the chair of the board no later than 1 p.m. May 27th. The board may invite selected applicants to participate in public interviews during the next scheduled board meeting, June 9th, during which they intend on appointing and seating the new trustee. Questions should be directed to Linda Dean at 307-532-8303 or by email to ldean@ewc.wy.edu. Scott Miller, KNEB News.
5: The Nebraska Public Service Commission has issued an order approving the proposed merger between Natural Gas Utilities Black Hills Corporation and Northwestern Energy Group. KNEB News Director Scott Miller has more.
6: With the order, Nebraska becomes the first state to approve the proposal, but approval remains pending before regulators in Montana and South Dakota, as well as by federal officials. PSC Commissioner Kevin Stocker told KNEB News that the merger will be a good thing for Nebraska consumers, as Black Hills Energy is an excellent company and provides excellent service.
7: They did respond to the commissioner's desires to keep the increases at a minimum. Now, moving forward with the merger of Black Hills and Northwestern, it will be Black Hills. There will be no more Northwestern, probably in about 2 years after all of their contracts expire. Black Hills has demonstrated that they are a capable company, willing to negotiate and deliver excellent service.
6: As part of the settlement, there would be a moratorium on general service base rate increases for Northwestern Energy customers in Nebraska until May 1st of 2027 and for Black Hills customers until May 1st of 2028, with limited exceptions for extraordinary circumstances. The agreement also includes a prohibition on recovering merger transaction costs from Nebraska ratepayers, with the PSC finding the proposed merger would not adversely affect the utility's ability to serve their combined total of approximately 350,000 customers across the state. Scott Miller, KNEB News.
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0: State track and field reports are brought to you by the Burford Group of Companies, Riverstone Bank, Lessard Insurance, Advantage Chiropractic, and Clean Harbor. Sydney's Laramie Missagatis posted a mark of 14 feet, 10 and a half inches in the first flight of the girls' long jump in Class B. That will not get her to finals, but also representing the Red Raiders in girls' long jump is Melody Sanchez. Later, Shadron's Addison Groover will also be in action in girls' long jump. More Red Raiders representing the boys in the high jump side of things with Keenan and Kale Kaiser in action, as well as Cash Kenobi for the Red Raiders in boys' high jump. Those events all in action right now at Burke in Omaha. Our state track and field reports are brought to you by Clean Harbors, Advantage Chiropractic, Riverstone Bank, Lessard Insurance, and the Burford Group of Companies.
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3: 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So really great and tasty way to cook your food, especially in the summer when you want to be outside and enjoying the weather.
2: Yet with the warmer weather and grilling outside comes increased awareness and practice of food safety. That according to Carruthers.
3: Foodborne illness bacteria like to thrive in warm environments. So if you have raw meat and poultry or other food products that are perishable out in warm temperatures, any bacteria that is present in those foods is likely to multiply faster and faster and faster and potentially to dangerous levels as the weather gets warmer or as it's in that warm environment.
2: So while the two-hour rule still applies regarding leaving perishable food outside or out of a refrigerator or cold source for up to 2 hours to avoid foodborne illness,
3: when temperatures are above 90 degrees Fahrenheit, that time actually reduces to only 1 hour.
2: Hence the importance of keeping hot foods hot and cold foods cold. 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And with grilling or smoking meats and other foods, the starting point is
3: starting with a clean grill, clean smoker. It's better and safer to start with a clean grill, so making sure you're scraping off those bits before you put new ones on there. Starting with clean grates is helpful.
2: If your cookout is at a park or other outdoor locale away from home with no access to a water faucet, carry bottled water, soap, and paper towels for cleaning the grill. And after washing, start your grill or smoker to allow any remaining bacteria to be killed by the heat. Separating raw and cooked meats and the plates and utensils for them prevents foodborne illness. For instance,
3: keeping in mind to have a different set of utensils there at your grill ready to swap is important, or taking those tongs inside to wash and sanitize before bringing them back out to put your cooked food onto whatever plate or platter you're taking it back in.
2: Use a food thermometer to assure a safe, minimal cooking temperature.
3: 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Your burgers look nice and brown and charred on the outside, so you're like, these must be done. 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The way to avoid that is if you use a food thermometer.
2: More food safety information in general and regarding grilling is available through USDA's Meat and Poultry Hotline, 1-888-MP-HOTLINE. I'm Rod Bain reporting for the U.S. Department of Agriculture in Washington, D.C.
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5: Good afternoon. With a check of your markets, I'm Lacey Shippey on the Rural Radio Network. July corn is down 11 and a quarter at 464. December down 10 and a half at 487 and a quarter. July soybeans down 12 and a half at 1197. November down 11 and a quarter at 1191 and three quarters. July Chicago wheat is down a dime at 657 and a quarter. September down a dime at 670 and a quarter. July Kansas City wheat down 9 at 694 and three quarters. September down 8 and a half at 705 and a half. June live cattle are down $1.35 at $253.20. August down $2.12 at $245.15. August feeders up $1.47 at $365.12. September up 95 cents at $361.95. July lean hogs down 27 at $101.87. August down 52 at $101.57. 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
6: 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Owner Joe McBride joined us on the Building Nebraska podcast. Ranchland Western Store has been a downtown fixture since 1959. McBride says stepping into the store is like stepping back in time.
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5: 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There was some very light trade in the north at 264 yesterday. We have no reported bids or offers here today. The majority of this week's business may wait until after Friday's cattle on feed report. Box beef prices are mixed. Choice down $1.54 at $394.21. Select up $1.28 at $394.86 with a movement of 73 loads. And hog prices are lower on the morning hog report, down 73 cents with a weighted average price of $93.62 on 2,204 head and a 5-day rolling average of $93.10. Pork cutouts totaled 170 loads with 135 and a half loads of pork cuts and about 34 and a half loads of trim. Pork cutout values are down 70 at $96.18. 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
15: On this week's episode of Cruising with Renewable Fuels on the Rural Radio Network, Josh Gerritsen, the director of renewable fuels with John Deere, said the company is working with farmers in Iowa and Illinois to demonstrate the use of B30 biodiesel during this year's planting season. Josh says that the project is focused on helping farmers understand what higher biodiesel blends can mean for their operations and helping producers become more comfortable with the fuel.
16: The way I like to describe this is a demonstration more than research. And the demonstration because we know that biodiesel at 30% is something that our equipment can use. We know that the standards that exist for the fuel give us that confidence to put that out there. We know that there has been a lot of learnings about how to better store and prepare for the use of biodiesel and higher levels of biodiesel and the implications of using it in colder weather. And so we like to call this a demonstration because we want to work with a handful of farmers to really bring the story together of what was the experience that the farmer had and be able to help tell that experience.
15: Josh emphasized that John Deere is not a fuel company, but instead focuses on supporting farmers through equipment and technology. He says that biodiesel offers environmental benefits while also supporting opportunities for agriculture.
16: It's a great circularity story, which is what we really love. The fact that farmers can grow soybeans, take it to the crush facility, it gets converted into biodiesel and can come back into the farm.
15: John Deere currently supports biodiesel blends up to B30 in final Tier 4 engines and renewable diesel up to 100% blends. Older Tier 3 engines and earlier models can even use higher biodiesel levels. Josh said that the company's confidence comes after years of studying fuel quality, storage, and equipment performance. He noted that biodiesel can reduce sulfur content and other emissions commonly associated with traditional petroleum diesel.
16: Sulfur content is just low to begin with in biodiesel versus the work that needs to get done in regular diesel to be able to get there.
15: One area John Deere continues to study is how the biodiesel impacts tractor performance and the fuel usage. Josh said that research has shown only a slight power reduction with the higher biodiesel blends.
16: From what the team had shared with me, a 30% biodiesel blend is like a 3% reduction in power. And 3% is pretty hard to gauge that difference. You know, this is one of the things that we're working through as we try to learn how folks are really experiencing the impact. Is that 3% even noticeable? Is it really even happening to some degree?
15: Part of the current demonstration project includes evaluating fuel storage systems. Josh explained that biodiesel interacts differently with storage tanks than traditional diesel, making tank cleanliness especially important.
16: Biodiesel interacts with the fuel tanks differently. So, you know, I know our small farm and most of the farmers that I know, we don't go out and clean our tanks or even test our tanks. We just keep putting diesel fuel in it and keep using it. But as tanks age, you know, there's particles that get in there, and that biodiesel will interact with those particles differently than what diesel will. And so ensure that those tanks are being tested for cleanliness. And then if and as needed, that those tanks go through a cleaning process. And I think that's the piece that probably is the one we're trying to make sure that we understand well is, do you need to do that very frequently to be able to have confidence that that biodiesel is doing what we want it to do, which is keep that tractor operating at full capacity.
15: The company is partnering with fuel providers and participating farmers to document experiences throughout the growing season.
16: We're definitely hoping that our history with farmers and providing them good solutions, no matter what it is, just carries forward here. And if we're showing the conviction with the industry's ability to provide a high-quality product, that farmers are willing to say, all right, if John Deere's willing to stand behind it, let's talk about it and let's see what we can do and work with your local fuel provider. What I can share with you thus far is the farmers in Iowa and Illinois were behind because of the weather that we experienced this spring. And so we're still waiting on some of the data to come back. And we look forward to sharing the results of this throughout the Midwest here throughout the rest of this year.
15: He said that the larger goal is helping producers feel confident using higher biodiesel blends while also supporting soybean demand.
16: We've been playing around with a tagline around homegrown horsepower, right? That really is what it kind of comes down to, is that ability to leverage your own feedstock back into power your farm. Whether you're in Nebraska or on the eastern Corn Belt or down in the south, you know, soybeans are grown in a lot of places. There's a lot of crush facilities throughout the U.S. and more being added every year just because of the potential for soybeans to be able to add more oil into the biofuel space. And so this is a great opportunity for farmers to be able to participate in that growing industry.
15: Again, that was Josh Gerritsen, the Director of Renewable Fuels with John Deere. For this week's Cruising with Renewable Fuels, sponsored by the Nebraska Soybean Board, I am Carla Whittington here on the Rural Radio Network.
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19: Hello, good day, everyone. This is Lonnie Pates with USDA's Market News Service in St. Joseph, Missouri, with your noon livestock and grain market report for this Wednesday, May the 20th. Direct feedlot trading, very limited this week so far. We've got a little bit of light trade this morning in Nebraska at reported at 410. The latest established trade in Kansas was last week at 260 to 265. Nebraska, the same prices on a live weight basis at 260 to 265 last week. In Texas, the latest established was last week at 260. On the dress side in Nebraska, like I said earlier, some light trade at 410. Last week's mostly trade was 410 to 415. Looking at the formula purchases for the day, the head count reported at 29,500 head, carcass weight of 946, and a weighted average net price of $408.49. Now let's have a look at the noon cutout report. Choice cutout at $394.21. That's down $1.54 for the day. Select at $394.86. That's up $1.28 today. That puts the choice select spread inverted at 65 cents. There were 73 loads traded for the day so far, with 49 choice, 6 select, and 18 loads of trimmings and grindings. On the cutter cow cutout, that value at $365.03 today, up 37 cents from yesterday's close. On the boneless processing beef, there have been 16 loads traded nationally so far today. On the national daily pork report, the morning movement totaled 170 loads. Carcass price average at $96.18, that's down 70 cents from yesterday's close. On the National Daily Direct Hog Report, there were about 2,200 head of negotiated sales, and those negotiated sales of barrels and gilts were 73 cents lower so far. Base price range from $88 to $95, with a weighted average hog carcass price of $93.62 and a 5-day rolling average of $93.10. Now let's have a look at the mid-session at the Chicago Mercantile Exchange. Let's start with the live cattle. On the June, down $2.52 at $252.02. The August, down $4.07 at $243.17. And the October, down $4.82 at $234.47. Moving on to the feeder cattle. We've got the May contract up 90 cents at $370.47. The August down 365 at 360 even. The September down 377 at 357.22. Moving on to the lean hog contracts, we'll start with the June there. It's down 30 cents at 97.62. The July is unchanged at 102.15. And the August down 42 cents at 101.67. Moving on to the grain complex, we'll start with corn. On the July, down 11¾ at 463.5, the September down 11 cents at 470.5, and new crop December down 10.5 at 487.25. Moving on to the soybeans, the July contract down 10¼ at 1199.25, September down 10¾ at 1186.5, and new crop November down 9.5 cents at 1193.5. Moving on to the hard red winter wheat, July contract down 6.5 at 697.25, the September down 6 cents at 708, and the December down 5.5 at 721.75. And that's been a look at your closing, I'm sorry, your midday markets today. This has been Lonnie Pates with USDA's Market News Service in St. Joseph, Missouri. Have a great day, everyone.
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7: ABC News, I'm Chuck Sievertson. The Justice Department is officially announcing charges against ex-Cuban dictator Raul Castro. Charges include murder for a relief plane shootdown in the 1990s that killed three American pilots. Talking with Cuban Americans in Miami, ABC's Matt Rivers.
20: There's almost superlatives that are going to be used here, that it's beyond just this one individual crime, that now people, the United States government, finally taking the step to say Raul Castro is a murderer.
7: Two police officers who defended the Capitol in the January 6, 2021 attack by Trump supporters are suing to stop creation of the nearly $2 billion fund that could potentially compensate rioters from that day. ABC's Peter Harlambous.
21: The officers allege the creation of the fund violated federal law and the prohibition in the 14th Amendment barring the government from funding insurrections.
7: Iran war status, still a ceasefire. U.S. officials indicate no negotiations going on. Strait of Hormuz still blockaded, sending oil and gas prices higher. This is ABC News. When it comes to home ownership, women are far outpacing men, says ABC's Sherry Preston.
22: Between July of 2024 and June of 2025, single Gen Z women made up 35% of all home buyers of their generation, almost double the rate of single Gen Z men. Gen Z, by the way, is typically people under the age of 29. The National Association of Realtors says single women across all generations made up a quarter of all home buyers, while single men accounted for just 11%. Even so, older generations and married couples represent the largest share overall of home buyers across the country. Sherry Preston, ABC News.
7: Cher, ageless pop culture legend, turns 80 today. When backstage in 2024 at the Rock and Roll Hall of Fame, when she was inducted, this is what she said.
23: I always thought of myself as like a bumper car, and when I hit a road, I would just back up and turn in a different direction because I wasn't going to just stop doing what I love.
7: Chuck Sievertson, ABC News.
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5: Good afternoon, Scottsbluff, western Nebraska, and eastern Wyoming. On this Wednesday, we've been hit with a little bit of cloud cover on the northern fringe of a remnant trough that broke off of Monday's storm system and now itself is working out of the Front Range and into the central high plains. It also brought some morning shower activity over portions of central and western Nebraska. This is dissipating and continuing to live to the northeast. Through the rest of today, then, we should enjoy some clearing skies and a break in the action tonight as we sit in between systems. Our next trough and cold front is still poised up in the Canadian prairies, but is on schedule to slide southward tomorrow afternoon. And that's when we should start to see our next round of scattered showers and thunderstorms with good moisture and somewhat deepening upslope to give us a chance at heavier showers in the panhandle Thursday night. So after kind of missing out on our early week system, we may get our chance for beneficial rain Thursday night and possibly lingering into the day on Friday. Your forecast is next.
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5: Here's your weather forecast from the Platte Valley Bank Weather Center. Still going to have a couple early afternoon rain showers with those mostly cloudy skies, but added sun will build late today. Highs low to mid-60s with lows tonight, upper 30s, low 40s. We'll get some clearing skies with a little morning sun for Thursday. By mid-afternoon, back to cloudy skies with showers and thunder turning likely. Rain likely, heavier at times Thursday night with lows in the low 40s. Breezy winds into Friday with morning showers, sun in the afternoon, mid-60s. Meteorologist Don Watzel, KNEB.
8: Sky condition cloudy across the region, mainly dry across most parts of the Panhandle in southeast Wyoming at this hour, but cloudy, a little bit chilly. Temperatures are warming, though, in some areas to the 60s. The winds have picked up maybe a little bit, too, across the region, gusting now at Scott's Bluff at times between 25 and 30 miles per hour. Other areas are seeing those winds gusting to around 30 miles an hour at times. 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It's 65 at Main Street Market at Torrington, 54 at Bridgeport, 50 at Dalton, 52 at Main Street Market at Kimball, and 51 at Alliance. Main Street Market Scott's Bluff at 56 degrees. Check webcams and weather conditions for Legacy Co-op locations around the area. Get those updates through the website, kneb.com. Click weather and then weather in your neighborhood. Cloudy, dry here at KNEB at Scott's Bluff currently, and the temperature reading here at 56 degrees.
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0: An update on KNEB News headlines at this hour, and I'm Steve Chose reporting here today. Scottsbluff County Board this week approving a $50,000 contract for a study on the need for a juvenile detention center in the region. HDR Architecture, a highly regarded company that has designed and built detention facilities across the country, would perform the work with a goal of completion in about 4 months. Sheriff Mark Overman told commissioners on Monday that time is of the essence and the need for such a facility is somewhat of a given.
1: Everybody on this end of the state knows that we need something on this end of the state, but you can't build one. Or if we had all the money that we needed right now to build this, we can't build it. Can't do anything without a study. The study's going to tell us what are the demands? How big should it be? And in general, what it might cost?
0: About $23,000 has already been allocated as the county's share of the cost, leaving Commissioner Russ Reisig asking who would approach partner counties in the region about paying their shares, to which management accountant Robert Simpson said he would. With federal funding for such a project potentially available in early 2027, Chair Mark Harris said the county needed to move forward on the issue of fronting the payment and seeking reimbursement. Scottsbluff Police Department handled nearly 21,000 calls for service in 2025, while continuing efforts to improve staffing, community outreach, and proactive policing. Police Chief Carissa Brass presented her annual report to the Scottsbluff City Council on Monday night, highlighting declining traffic accidents, expanded community programs, and gains in recruitment and retention.
2: But we really put more of a focus on retention, because you can do all the recruitment in the world, it doesn't really matter if you can't keep people. And so, you know, we had a really great core group of people that had devoted their adult lives to the city. And so, again, the city has taken steps to try to keep those people around. And I think it's working at this point.
0: She says the department is authorized for 33 sworn officers and is currently staffed at 31, with additional hires expected this summer. She noted the department remains relatively young, creating training challenges, but also bringing new energy and enthusiasm to patrol operations. A 33-year-old Scottsbluff man was back in court last week for sentencing. In March, Justin Ruiz stood trial on felony charges of first-degree sexual assault, use of a deadly weapon to commit a felony, and terroristic threats. The jury took an hour and a half to acquit Ruiz on those charges, but did find him guilty on misdemeanor charges of third-degree domestic assault causing bodily injury and criminal mischief. On Friday, District Judge Andrea Miller sentenced Ruiz to 365 days in jail on the first count, and 30 days on the second count, with both convictions to run consecutive to each other. Ruiz did receive credit for 293 days already served. And May is Beef Month, and on Friday, KNEB will be hosting its annual Beef Month barbecue at our station here on Portal Place in Scottsbluff. Crews will be grilling up tasty hamburgers and plump hot dogs for part of a drive-through sack lunch. For a minimum $5 donation, supporters can get an entree, bag of chips, drink, and cookie, with all proceeds going to Camp Scott. Promotions Director Kendra Feather says great partnerships help this fundraiser be such a success year after year.
3: We have some great partners that help us that day. Allo Communications, which are our neighbors, they come over and help us cook up stuff, which is really good because we don't have a huge crew, but we do as much as we can with the crew we have. And we'd like to give a shout out to Runza for the cookies. Quality Brands are going to be doing the lemonade ice drinks for us. Main Street Market, which helps us get our groceries for that day, but also helps in kind with some of the costs of that. Mm-hmm. So we will have hamburgers, and then we'll have beef hot dogs too. So when you come up, you can just let us know if you'd rather have a hamburger or hot dog, or for a little more, you can have both.
0: Drive-through barbecue will start at 11. That's this Friday. This Friday, starting at 11 a.m. The hope is that donations surpass last year's total of more than $1,700. Public invited to a final community event to say farewell to Lake Minotaur School. The Lake Minotaur Elementary School Parents Club hosting a barbecue and open house at the Rural Educational Facility from 5:30 to 7, including a Cornhusker roast, bounce houses, food truck vendors, and tours of the building. Well, these are the last few days for students at the school. The impact of the facility will continue as the Parents Club has raised enough money that all current students will get a scholarship toward post-secondary education when they graduate. Scottsbluff Public Schools Board of Education voted late last year that the end of this school year would be the last for the building, making Lake Minotaur School the last of the former small district K-6 buildings that were forced to consolidate with larger districts decades ago to close the doors. In the Eastern Wyoming College Board of Trustees, seeking qualified individuals interested in serving on the college's governing board, successful candidate would fill the seat formerly held by Trustee Randy Adams, who recently resigned after serving on the board since 2019 and whose term expires in 2028. Interested individuals should submit a letter of interest and a resume outlining their professional background, community involvement, and vision for the future of Eastern Wyoming College to the chair of the board no later than 1 p.m. May 27th. The board may invite selected applicants to participate in public interviews during the next scheduled board meeting on June 9th, during which they intend on appointing and seating the new trustee. Questions should be directed to Linda Dean at 307-532-8303 or by email at ldean@ewc.wy.edu. That is an update on headlines for now. From the News Center today, I'm Steve Chose reporting. 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Go to kneb.com.

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0: Hour, Chris Cottrell back with you on the Rural Radio Network. Field events continuing and running events getting started later this afternoon. It is day one for the Class B State Track and Field Championships at Burke Stadium in Omaha. We've got the standalone on-air updates for State Track each of the next 4 days as well. Be listening for those. Class B and Class A competition today and tomorrow with the C&D classes then Friday and Saturday. Pole vault competition started this morning in a pair of local girls vaulting, including Scotts Bluff's Danielle Hunter. Here's her coach, Mike Berta.
1: Danielle had a really good season. She had a setback a couple weeks ago with an injury, but she kind of battled back through that, and now she's sitting really good going into the state meet.
0: Also competing in girls pole vault this morning for Gehring coach Rick Merez, it's the Bulldogs' Allison Miller.
2: Allison Miller was a surprise. Coming into the year, she had the goal of qualifying for state, and we haven't taken a pole vaulter in a long, long time. So for her to be able to get there, it was great because Coach Bauer, he puts in a lot of time. He's committed to the team. He works hard with those kids. And for her to get to state, I think it was one of the kind of the icing on the cake for her to go out her senior year at Omaha Burke.
0: State track and field continuing today for Class B. Scotts Bluff, a total of 15 kids competing. Gehring took 9 total, Alliance 10. Sydney has 15 in Omaha and Shadron with a group of 12. Again, we'll have state track and field on-air reports throughout the day and night and running each of the next 4 days. Boys Class B golf from yesterday. Sydney winning the B3 district on their home course, a team score of 306. Cole Raffleson of Sydney, the individual district champion. He shot a round of 68. Scotts Bluff was second, 2 shots back with a combined 308. The Bearcats did have 3 inside the top 10. Gavin Carrizales and Brett Elwell both shooting 75s, finishing 4th and 5th. Miles Jones was 9th. He posted a 78. Scotts Bluff qualifies as a team for state next week at Scotts Bluff Country Club. The other team qualifier there yesterday was Lincoln Pius at 312. D5 meet at Ogallala, and local teams coming up short of qualifying both team-wise and individually. It was Hitchcock County, Perkins County, and Sutherland advancing to state. Big Ten baseball tournament in Omaha. Day one scores from yesterday. Michigan State defeated Purdue 8-4. Iowa downed Illinois 10-6. 2 games today in that mini bracket. Purdue plays Illinois. Michigan State takes on Iowa. The other side yesterday had Michigan beating Rutgers 10-0. And Washington last night, an 8-6 win over Ohio State. Today's games for those teams, it's Rutgers playing the Buckeyes and the Wolverines taking on Washington. Remember, Nebraska will not play their first Big Ten tournament game until later this week on Friday. Baseball last night at altitude, and the scoring happened early and often last night for Texas against the Rockies.
3: Instead, it's a fly ball to right center field. Doyle dives and made the catch. No, he didn't. Skipped off his glove. 2 runs are going to score. It's 2-0 Texas.
0: Jack Corrigan on the Rockies radio network. Rockies pitchers allowed 16 hits. Texas scored in all but 3 innings. They won it 10-0. Rubber game of the set today. We've got day baseball later on KOLT 690 and 101.7. Broadcast at 12:30. First pitch at 1:10. And then coming up tonight, NHL Stanley Cup playoff hockey. The Avalanche coming off that long break between series. They open up at home in the Western Conference Finals against the Vegas Knights. The Avs last played a week ago when they eliminated Minnesota. The first of the best of 7 series tonight against Vegas. Coverage on KOLT for that one tonight at 5:30. And the puck drops opening faceoff at 6. That's the latest from the sports desk.
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3: Good afternoon, Scotts Bluff, Western Nebraska, and Eastern Wyoming. On this Wednesday, we've been hit with a little bit of cloud cover on the northern fringe of a remnant trough that broke off of Monday's storm system and now itself is working out of the Front Range and into the central high plains. It also brought some morning shower activity over portions of central and western Nebraska. This is dissipating and continuing to lift to the northeast. Through the rest of today, then, we should enjoy some clearing skies and a break in the action tonight as we sit in between systems. Our next trough and cold front is still poised up in the Canadian prairies, but is on schedule to slide southward tomorrow afternoon. And that's when we should start to see our next round of scattered showers and thunderstorms with good moisture and somewhat deepening upslope to give us a chance at heavier showers in the panhandle Thursday night. So after kind of missing out on our early week system, we may get our chance for beneficial rain Thursday night and possibly lingering into the day on Friday. Your forecast is next.
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3: Here's your weather forecast from the Platte Valley Bank Weather Center. Still going to have a couple early afternoon rain showers with those mostly cloudy skies, but added sun will build late today. Highs low to mid-60s with lows tonight, upper 30s, low 40s. We'll get some clearing skies with a little morning sun for Thursday. By mid-afternoon, back to cloudy skies with showers and thunder turning likely. Rain likely, heavier at times Thursday night with lows in the low 40s. Breezy winds into Friday with morning showers, sun in the afternoon, mid-60s. Meteorologist Don Watzel, KNEB.
11: High temperature at Scotts Bluff yesterday was 60 degrees, and the record high for this date for Scotts Bluff, 96, set back in 1925. Record low, 24 degrees, and that was set in 1931. 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And other locations or other areas around the state, still under cloudy conditions right now, but mainly dry around the Panhandle in southeast Wyoming. More notable areas of precipitation, southwest into central Nebraska and north-central Nebraska at this hour. Winds gusting to near 30 now at Scotts Bluff at times. Same for Alliance and Kimball and Sydney with those stronger gusts at times up closer to 30 miles per hour as well. Falling barometric pressure at Scotts Bluff at 3014. And the winds, as we mentioned, gusting near 30 at times, humidity at 50%, 55 at the airport at Scotts Bluff now, 58 at Chadron, and light rain at Sydney was reported with 48 degrees. North Platte light rain, 51, rain at Grant and Imperial, Lexington and Ogallala. In Lexington, 51. Ogallala with those rain showers and 50. Valentine, partly cloudy and 62. Broken Bow at 56. Grand Island, cloudy and 53. And in Lincoln, partly sunny, 59. And currently at KNEB at Scotts Bluff, dry here at the studio, but cloudy, a little bit windy again today across the region. And currently our temperature reading at 56 degrees at KNEB.
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0: Well, we are set for an update on news headlines once again. Get a report from the News Center. News Director Scott Miller with that update.
1: Thank you, Steve. Good afternoon, everyone. The Scottsbluff County Board this week approved a contract for an architectural firm to produce a study on the need for a juvenile detention center in our region. HDR Architecture, a highly regarded company that has designed and built detention facilities across the country, would perform the work under the contract with a goal of completing their work in about 4 months. Sheriff Mark Overman told commissioners Monday, everyone knows a regional juvenile facility is needed, but in order to get project grants for construction, a study is required, and he's aware of federal funds for such projects that will become available early next year. The board has already allocated some funding toward the study, prompting Commissioner Russ Rising to ask Overman how and when the other counties committing to the subject would pay their share of the overall cost.
2: We're moving fast on this.
3: We've allocated $23,000.
2: That's right.
3: And so are they satisfied with $23,000?
2: No.
3: They're all said we want.
2: Scottsbluff County right now is saying we will pay you $50,000.
3: That's right.
2: And these other counties are saying we will pay you this much to make this happen.
3: So my question is, who do we have to collect this other money for? I mean, that's part of the deal. It's got to be part of this whole deal.
1: Ultimately, management accountant Robert Simpson said he would help oversee the process of seeking reimbursement from other counties that agree to contribute to the funding. Chairman Mark Harris said it could take quite a while for all the other partner counties to approve their resolutions to take part, and so he thought it best that the commissioners move forward on approving the contract, knowing that the county is ultimately responsible to pay the vendor and then seek reimbursement. Approval of the contract was unanimous. Recruitment and retention was a key for the Scottsbluff Police Department in 2025. Chief Krissa Brass presented the annual report to the City Council Monday. KNEB.TV's Ryan Murphy has that story.
4: The Scottsbluff Police Department handled nearly 21,000 calls for service in 2025, while continuing efforts to improve staffing, community outreach, and proactive policing. Police Chief Krissa Brass presented her annual report to the Scottsbluff City Council Monday night, highlighting gains in recruitment and retention, declining traffic accidents, and expanded community programs.
5: But we really put more of a focus on retention, because you can do all the recruitment in the world, it doesn't really matter if you can't keep people. And so, you know, we had a really great core group of people that had devoted their adult lives to the city. And so, again, the city has taken steps to try to keep those people around. And I think it's working at this point.
4: Brass said the department is authorized for 33 sworn officers and is currently staffed at 31, with additional hires expected this summer. She noted the department remains relatively young, creating training challenges, but also bringing new energy and enthusiasm to patrol operations.
5: We've seen a lot of relief just in the staffing levels, and then again, having the step grant, I think, has just helped us work towards our goal for the city. Another part of it is just recognizing exceptional work. I think that a lot of cops and a lot of people probably would just tell you, oh, I'm just doing my job. And sure, I get that, but I don't know. I think that if you recognize the great things that people are doing, they're going to continue to do those great things. And that doesn't mean that you have to, you know, reward them for every single thing that they do, but just pointing out, hey, this is the standard that we're going for. This is above and beyond, and this is what I expect of you. Then I think that they just kind of continue on their path.
4: Scottsbluff officers investigated 714 traffic crashes in 2025, down 37 from the previous year. The city also saw a decrease in serious injury crashes and fatalities. Among the department's accomplishments were 10 patrol canine deployments, growth in its internship program, expanded community engagement events, and continued success of its victim advocacy partnership. Brass also highlighted the effectiveness of the city's Flock license plate reader system in helping recover stolen vehicles and assist criminal investigations. The department also recognized several employees for outstanding service, including Officer Riley Mason, who was named Officer of the Year, and Officer Raina Muniz, receiving the Chief of Police Award.
5: I do think it's interesting that both of them are pretty young and new officers. Where historically it's like you don't really get an award like that once you've been there for quite a while. But I think it's pretty impressive that we have just these young, new people with a lot of energy and they're out doing a lot of good things.
4: Brass says the department plans to continue building community relationships while maintaining a strong focus on officer retention, proactive enforcement, and public safety programs throughout 2026, starting with the Cops and Bobbers fishing event at Terry's Lake on May 30th. In Scottsbluff, Ryan Murphy, KNEB.TV News.
1: May is Beef Month, and on Friday from 11 a.m. to 1 p.m., KNEB will be hosting its annual Beef Month barbecue at our stations on Portal Place here in Scottsbluff. For a minimum $5 donation, supporters can get a burger or beef hot dog, bag of chips, drink, and a cookie, with proceeds going to Camp Scott. Promotions Director Kendra Feather says great partnerships help this fundraiser be a success year after year.
6: We have some great partners that help us that day. Allo Communications, which are our neighbors, they come over and help us cook up stuff, which is really good because we don't have a huge crew, but we do as much as we can with the crew we have. And we'd like to give a shout out to Runza for the cookies. Quality Brands are going to be doing the lemonade ice drinks for us. Main Street Market, which helps us get our groceries for that day, but also helps in kind with some of the costs of that. Mm-hmm. So we will have hamburgers, and then we'll have beef hot dogs too. So when you come up, you can just let us know if you'd rather have a hamburger or hot dog, or for a little more, you can have both.
1: And the public's invited to a final community event this evening to say farewell to Lake Minotair School. The Lake Minotair Elementary School Parents Club is hosting a barbecue and open house at the Rural Educational Facility from 5:30 to 7 p.m., which will include a Cornhusker roast, bounce houses, food truck vendors, and tours of the building. While these are the last few days for students in the school, the impact of the facility will continue, as the Parents Club has raised enough money that all current students will get a scholarship toward post-secondary education when they graduate. Make sure you check out the Rural Radio Scottsbluff app presented by Regional West. You can download it from the Google Play or Apple Store. Then you'll get the latest news, weather, sports. 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From the Rural Radio Newsroom, I'm Scott Miller.

0: 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At Redbeard Garage, we don't want you stuck with long-term costly repairs. 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
1: Hi neighbors, this is John Hansen, your Nebraska Farmers Union president with Irons in the Fire. After the House passed their version of the Farm Bill, there was talk from the Senate Ag Committee that they were going to be getting to markup later in May. That looks more like a hope than a reality at this point. Not likely to happen, but it is going to happen, we're told, sometime as soon as it can be made to happen. So as we pivot to the Senate and we look at the Farm Bill, then what is it that we need to do in the Senate version of the Farm Bill that we didn't get done in the House that would make improvements in the income safety net and the Farm Bill itself? So here's some things that we have been working on in Farmers Union. First and foremost, to reform and to strengthen the farm safety net and disaster assistance. And so we need to have a better safety net that makes it more possible to be able to function given the nature of the disasters that ag faces. And so instead of jumping from one ad hoc assistance program to the next, we need to have less need for that. So if we're having to do ad hoc programs all the time, we need to ask the question, why? And why don't we have that built into the Farm Bill itself so we have the mechanism there so we don't have to go through this big process where we have to be able to convince Congress that a substantial enough number of ag producers across the entire 50 states have been adversely impacted that they ought to do something. So if we have disasters, they're very seldom all one disaster hits everywhere in agriculture. That hardly ever happens. But we do have substantial disasters that impact different states and different sectors of the ag economy on an ongoing basis. So let's recognize that reality and deal with it. What about going back and helping reestablish those local and regional food procurements, i.e. Farm to school, farm to all of the food assistance programs, including food banks and those kinds of things? Those programs worked. They were successful. We need to reestablish those. We need to look at ways to reduce input costs. We need to reinstate mandatory country of origin for beef. If you can't identify and differentiate your own product in your own market, then it's not really marketing. Thanks for your time, and we'll be seeing you.
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4: Bryce Duskett here on the Rural Radio Network, and today we're near Oshkosh, Nebraska, visiting with Joe Van Newkirk of Van Newkirk Herfords. Of course, you were one of many impacted by the massive wildfire, the Morrill Fire. Just kind of take me back in time to when you first heard about that fire that night and what your initial response was.
5: Well, thanks, Bryce, but yeah, that morning, you know, we woke up fairly early and the wind was just screaming by, probably 70 miles an hour, you know, and it must have been 8:30 or 9 o'clock that morning. We heard there was a fire at Angora, and Angora is about 50 miles northwest of here, and the wind was straight out of the west, and and just howling. And they said it traveled, 14 miles the first hour or something like that. It was just, with that kind of wind, there's just no getting ahead of it. And we knew that we have some summer range that was right in the path, you know, and we just figured it was gone. And it did burn.
4: Let's bring us up to where we're at here in the present, sitting, I guess, in the middle of May. When would you typically turn cows out in this part of the area to pasture?
5: It's usually around the 15th to the 20th of May in this country. Try to give that grass a good head start. And this year, it really hasn't taken off. You know, that burned area, it don't look a whole lot different than it did, you know, hell, that was 2 months ago. We were up there, kind of drove around the fences and the tanks and everything, you know, and that fire, it traveled so fast that, you know, it really didn't damage the tanks or the, I guess, their solar wells, wires or anything, didn't really melt them. We turned five of them on and four of them just started immediately. Since the fire, we've had just nonstop winds, you know, and there's some pictures that my wife took that the tanks are just pretty much brimful of sand, you know, and we're going to have to clean them out sometime, you know, because right now, I mean, all that sand's got to go somewhere, and who says it can't just blow right back in those tanks, you know, so we're not getting any big hurry. There's not going to be any cattle in that country for a year, I would say. I mean, it's just going to be, we're just going to have to rest it. You know, it had taken a really great spring and summer for it to come back to where maybe a guy could use it in the winter. But the way the spring and summer is starting, I don't think there's any way.
4: Well, you've been doing this a while. How do you, what's your optimism year to year to continue to get
5: through? Oh, you got to be an optimist.
4: Days.
5: You know, next year's going to be better. You know, last year it did this to us until about the 15th of May. It wasn't quite this dry or quite this hot. But it started raining the 15th or 20th of May, and it just never quit. You know, we had a really good year. Thus, there was so much fuel in those pastures up north that it was just tinderbox. I mean, it was the perfect storm just to do all as much damage as was done.
4: What else you want to share? I didn't ask you about.
5: The outpouring of support, I mean, immediately, I mean, it wasn't, I think it was the next day, Saturday, we took some tables up to the fire hall up here. And I bet you there was 300 people there bringing food, water, Gatorade. It looked like a commissary. I was kind of walking around and there was a bushel basket full of chapstick for the firefighters, you know. And I thought, good grief, what a great neighborhood we live in.
6: That's Joe Van Newkirk of Van Newkirk Herefords, Oshkosh, Nebraska. I'm Bryce Duskett reporting.
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8: 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With running events set to start this hour, let's recap some field events from day one of Class B state track and field. Sydney's Reagan Nesbitt medals in seventh place in the discus with the best mark of 124 feet 2 inches. Earlier today, Scotts Bluff's Daniel Hunter fell short of a medal in the pole vault, finishing in ninth place. Her best vault was 10 feet 6 inches. Hunter finished sixth a year ago, ninth place this year. Also in the pole vault, Gehring's Allison Miller going out at 10 feet. She did not medal. Alliance's Tanner Salcido competed in the triple jump, falling short of the finals. He had a best leap of 48 feet and 4 3/4 inches. It's Class B only for us on the reports the next 2 days, and running events are just getting underway, and that'll include the Alliance and Scotts Bluff boys, both running in the 2 mile relay. More state track and field reports to come later today.
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2: Well, it's often said farming is a marathon, not a sprint, but for corn, much of the season's yield potential is set in the first month. Those first 28 days really make a critical window. Here to break it down, Channel Seed technical agronomist Kristen Schiff, thanks for being with us. Yeah, Kristen, why are those 30 days so important for corn yield potential?
20: Those first 30 days when corn establishes its root system really determines that plant structure and begins setting the foundation for yield potential. So unfortunately, in Nebraska, we often get stressors like cold soils, excess moisture, which we all, I think, would like to see some of that come our way.
2: Right.
20: Delayed emergence can really limit growth before the crop ever reaches those visible vegetative stages. Proven that challenges early really have a lasting impact and really difficult to recover from those later, even if the conditions do improve a lot. Strong start can help the corn better develop and withstand stress during later reproductive stages.
2: Sure. So how do the soil conditions at planting, you know, when we think about things like soil temperature, moisture, how does that really affect early emergence and stand uniformity then?
20: Yeah, soil temperature and moisture both play a really critical role in how quickly and evenly those corn plants emerge after planting. And cold and saturated soils can slow germination and reduce seedling vigor, which also causes a risk in uneven emergence across the field. And when those plants emerge unevenly, it puts those early plants at a strong disadvantage. And also means those uneven plants have to play catch up for all of the season. And that early gap can really cost yield. And even if the stands catch up later in the season, we do see some challenges with yield later on.
2: So when we're thinking about things like vigor and germination potential, what role do those seed quality, what role does that play, especially during the first 30 days?
20: Seed quality and vigor influence how well the seed performs under less than ideal early season conditions. So seed with strong vigor tends to come out of the ground faster and more evenly, especially when early conditions aren't ideal.
2: So if a grower does see some uneven emergence or early stress within that kind of first 4 weeks that we've been talking about, what should they do next to really protect that yield potential?
20: First, observe your crop performance early in the season. Let's see how the stand does get established. And if a problem is truly identified, then determine whether the issue is isolated or affecting the whole field. It's important to look for patterns related to the soil type, moisture, planting time, or even equipment setup so that you can solve the puzzle and really look for those clues that can explain what's happening in the field. Farmers are really encouraged to work with their local channel seed pro as well as the agronomists to interpret the observations and make in-season decisions that protect yield potential while refining strategies for the future planting season.
0: Kristen, anything else, or where can people go to learn more?
20: Yeah, for more advice or on specific seasonal challenges, farmers can always visit channel.com /agronomy to learn more.
0: All right. Well, thanks, Kristen, for walking us through why those first 30 days after planting are so important and for sharing those practical steps farmers can take.
20: Thank you, Steve.
0: Always, as a reminder, read and follow pesticide label directions, green marketing, and other stewardship practices. I'm Steve White on the Rural Radio Network.
21: Nebraska Extension Almanac.
22: Invasive species are plants, animals, or other organisms that are found in an area that they are not native from. Nebraska Invasive Species Council Coordinator Shannon Smith says they don't have to come from a foreign country. It could be something from somewhere relatively close by. She says whether by intention or accidentally, invasive species, in this case plants, can quickly take over an area by outcompeting native plants.
23: Invasive plants are plants that are found in an area where they are not from. A lot of time when we think about invasive species, we think of them as being brought from very far away, like another country, continent, or state. However, they can also be from more close by, like another county, city, or neighboring habitat. They're usually brought by someone or something accidentally or on purpose. Once they're brought to a new area, they cause harm to the environment, economy, or human health.
22: When we buy plants like ornamental or fruit trees, flowers, and shrubs for our home landscape, we want them to be hardy and easy to take care of with a reasonable expectation that they will thrive in our landscape. Traits like these are built into plants we purchase because we don't want them to wither and die. They are bred with a certain amount of durability. The flip side of that is those characteristics can lead to plants that want to take over the landscape, and removal will be a problem.
23: Common characteristics of invasive plants is that they grow rapidly, they're prolific seed spreaders, they have little to no natural predators, and they spread very aggressively. And so we will often see that they outcompete native plant species for nutrients that they need to survive and other resources like water, space, and sunlight. So we'll often see the landscape change from a diverse native landscape with a lot of pollinators and different plants to a dense monoculture of the invasive species with little to no pollinators.
22: Shannon talks about a few common invasive plants here in Nebraska. The surprising thing is some of these plants are available to purchase in garden centers. She says homeowners should be aware of the invasive nature of some of these plants and carefully consider what could happen if they aren't mindful of a plant's invasive issues.
23: Some major invasive species that we see in Nebraska are ornamental pear trees, which are Calgary Bradford pears, tree of heaven, Amur honeysuckle, Japanese knotweed, and purple loosestrife. And some of these plants are actually plants you can find at major nurseries in the state. So we encourage you to do your research on what type of property you're on and what area you live in to determine what native species would be beneficial to plant for you.
22: Calgary pears here in Nebraska is a clear example of something that was extremely popular, but now has presented a problem because of its invasive characteristics. The problem isn't much of a big deal in home landscapes, because of frequent mowing and homeowners uprooting the sprouts. But it can become a serious problem because of the spread in natural landscapes. And in Nebraska, that has caused a real problem in grasslands and woodland areas where they outcompete native trees and aggressively spread to other natural areas. In home landscapes, their weak wood is highly susceptible to storm damage. So take a minute to consider what you are buying at the garden center and be aware of these common invasive species here in Nebraska. For Nebraska Extension Almanac, I'm Brad Mills.
24: Nebraska Extension Almanac is a production of IENR Media and Nebraska Extension.
22: For more information on how your university is serving Nebraskans, go to extension.unl.edu.
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5: The annual tractor and equipment safety training courses will be offered in Gearing on June 1st and 2nd and in Gordon on June 3rd. John Thomas, Nebraska Extension educator, explained some of the safety they will discuss with students, including safety features on tractors.
6: Emphasize is safety equipment on those tractors. A great example is your roll bar and your seat belt, which prevent death and injury if that tractor happens to roll over. Tractor rollover has been a significant cause of injury and death over the years in Nebraska and across the nations.
5: The 2026 annual tractor and equipment safety course provides essential hands-on training that helps participants recognize hazards, develop safety operating habits, and build confidence when working around powerful machinery. Thomas says that is why the course could save lives.
7: The farming industry, I believe, is the most dangerous industry that there is in terms of injuries and fatalities.
5: The cost for the safety course is $60, which covers educational materials, online learning access, supplies, and lunch and snacks for in-person training sessions. The Gearing session will be held at the Legacy of the Plains Museum on June 1st and 2nd. The Gordon session will be at the Gordon County Fairgrounds on June 3rd, with a virtual module offered in Gordon along with the one-day session. For more information, contact the Scottsbluff County or Sheridan County Extension offices. Ag Watch is brought to you by the UNL Panhandle Research Extension and Education Center.
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2: ABC News, I'm Chuck Sievertson. The Justice Department has announced charges including murder against ex-Cuban dictator Raul Castro and several others. This related to a relief plane's shootdown in the 1990s that killed three American pilots. ABC News Chief Justice Correspondent Pierre Thomas.
25: The order was given to shoot those planes out of the sky, killing those people. The government says it has evidence that Raul Castro was directly involved in that chain of command.
2: Two police officers who defended the Capitol in the January 6, 2021 attack by the Trump supporters are suing to stop the creation of the nearly $2 billion Trump fund that could potentially compensate rioters from that day. Lawyers for former FBI Director James Comey asking to delay his criminal trial scheduled for July 15th by at least 3 months. Prosecutors not opposing it. Accused of threatening to kill President Trump by posting a photo of seashells arranged in the numbers 8647. This is ABC News. The American missionary doctor who is working in Congo in Africa and tested positive for the Ebola virus is at a U.S. base in Germany receiving treatment. ABC's Faith Abube.
26: The Ebola virus can mimic flu-like symptoms and progress to internal bleeding and possible death. The current strain of the virus is suspected to have already killed more than 130 people. The number of suspected cases now around 600, surging at an alarming rate.
2: Our Faith Abube, already people are traveling for Memorial Day weekend, says ABC's Alex Perez in Chicago.
27: The majority of people who will be traveling this holiday weekend will be hitting the road. That's more than 39 million people, despite the pain at the pump. Now, the average price of regular gas this morning is about $4.55 a gallon, up from $3.18 this time last year going into the holiday weekend.
2: ABC's Alex Perez. Chuck Sievertson, ABC News.
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7: Here's your weather forecast from the Platte Valley Bank Weather Center. Still going to have a couple early afternoon rain showers with those mostly cloudy skies, but added sun will build late today. Highs low to mid-60s with lows tonight, upper 30s, low 40s. We'll get some clearing skies with a little morning sun for Thursday. By mid-afternoon, back to cloudy skies with showers and thunder turning likely. Rain likely, heavier at times Thursday night with lows in the low 40s. Breezy winds Friday with morning showers. Highs low 60s. Meteorologist Don Watzel, KNEB.
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9: Welcome back to the Ramsey Show here in the Fairwinds Credit Union studio. I'm Jade. This is George next to me taking your calls. And we've got Jacob who's on the line in Richmond, Virginia. Jacob, what's going on in your world?
10: Hey, guys. Thanks for taking my call. I've been considering going to college and to kind of get a job that I'm more wired for. I've taken the assessment test. And the hard decision about it is just that I'm in a career now that pays pretty solid, considering I don't have a degree, but it's just not the most fulfilling.
9: What kind of work is it that you're doing now, and what are you earning?
10: Yeah, it's a lot of just kind of desk work at a computer desk for a labor company. I make about $55,000.
9: Okay. And what is it that you want to do? And what would be a fair salary that you think you'd make doing that?
10: Yeah, I've kind of more in line to like want to kind of counsel people or speak with them and like kind of leave an impact. From my research, what I can expect if I get like a degree with it would be about 60 to 65 is the average where I'm at.
9: Okay.
11: I'm confused. Are you talking about being like a therapist?
10: So with the assessment test I did, some of the options, one I saw that I liked was like a school counselor was okay. An option.
11: And have you looked into what it actually takes to become a school counselor?
10: Yeah. So on that assessment, it shows that a master's degree would be needed along with some licensing, which the part that's hard for me is like, I don't mind doing that, but I feel like it's kind of maybe unwise to maybe do this change while I'm in the process of baby step number two.
9: Oh, okay. So baby step two, for those listening, that's the step where you're paying off your consumer debt. How much consumer debt do you have?
10: At this current moment, I have about $11,000. I started at $20,000 last year.
9: Okay, so you've been making headway on that. And is it just you, Jacob, or do you have a family, a wife?
10: I actually just got married in March. I came down and visited y'all, went on my honeymoon.
9: Awesome. Wow. We probably told you to go have fun. And get out of here.
10: George made a joke about it, but yeah.
11: That it's sad that this, you're like, oh, what are you doing for your honeymoon? They're like, we're here. I'm like, okay, what else? Yeah. No, that's great.
10: Exactly, yeah.
11: So is your now wife working outside the home?
10: Yeah, she's a nurse. She's a nurse tech at a hospital.
11: Okay. And what does she make?
10: I think right now she's like about $30,000 a year. She's like hourly, like 18 to 19.
9: Okay. Nurse tech. Okay.
11: And that should be closer to like $40,000 gross per year, which puts you guys close to a six-figure salary. Does she have any debt?

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2: 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I'm Lacey Shippey with a look at your closing markets for today. July corn down 9.5 at 465¾, a high of 477, a low of 462¾. December corn down 8.5 at 489¼, a high of 499½, a low of 485¾. July soybeans down 9¾ at 1199¾, a high of 1212, a low of 1196. November down 9.5 at 1193½, a high of 1205¼, a low of 1190¾. July Chicago wheat down 6¾ at 660½, a high of 672¾, a low of 655½. September down 6¾ at 673½, a high of 685¼, a low of 668¼. July Kansas City wheat down a nickel at 698¾, a high of 712¼, a low of 694½. September down 4¾ at 709¼, a high of 722, a low of 704¾. July soybean meal down 140 at 330.90, a high of 334.20, a low of 328.80. July bean oil down 78 cents at 74.66, a high of 76.32, a low of 74.51. June live cattle were down $1.27 at 253.27, a high of 254.85, a low of 251.60. August down 195 at 245.30, a high of 247.42, a low of 242.72. August feeders up 212 at 365.77, a high of 366.12, a low of 358.77. September up $1.62 at 362.62, a high of 362.75, a low of 355.92. July lean hogs are down 17 at 101.97, a high of 102.82, a low of 101.37. 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
11: Here's your weather forecast from the Platte Valley Bank Weather Center. Still going to have a couple early afternoon rain showers with those mostly cloudy skies, but added sun will build late today. Highs low to mid-60s with lows tonight.

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2: ABC News, I'm Chuck Sievertson. The Justice Department announcing charges, including murder, against ex-Cuban dictator Raul Castro and several others related to Cuba shooting down two relief planes in the 1990s that killed three American pilots. Acting Attorney General Todd Blanche in Miami.
3: We expect that he will show up here by his own will or by another way.
2: Former Trump administration official Michael Caputo says he is requesting $2.7 million from that compensation fund President Trump wants the Justice Department to set up. Caputo claiming he was targeted in the Russia investigation. Update on the American missionary doctor who is working in Congo in Africa and tested positive for the Ebola virus, Dr. Satish Pillai with the CDC.
4: The American has landed in Germany and is at the hospital and in stable condition.
2: That would be the hospital at a U.S. air base in Germany. Wall Street major indexes are up. Oil prices are lower. This is ABC News. A man widely characterized as the smartest man in Congress, former Massachusetts Democratic Rep. Barney Frank, has died at 86.
5: The boisterous Bostonian was the first member of Congress to voluntarily come out as gay in 1987. 2 years later, Barney Frank's House colleagues voted to reprimand him for unknowingly allowing his roommate to run a prostitution ring out of their home. Over his 16 terms in the House, Frank was a pugnacious defender of Democratic Party principles, who also occasionally challenged liberal orthodoxy. As chair of the House Financial Services Committee during the Great Recession, Frank authored key banking reforms in the bill that became known as the Dodd-Frank Act. Stephen Portnoy, ABC News, Washington.
2: Military weapons industry officials say even nations that have publicly criticized Israel over the Gaza war are quietly buying its military technology. Israel's defense ministry says sales have more than doubled in the past 5 years. Chuck Sievertson, ABC News.
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14: Here's your weather forecast from the Platte Valley Bank Weather Center. Still going to have a couple early afternoon rain showers with those mostly cloudy skies, but added sun will build late today. Highs low to mid-60s with lows tonight, upper 30s, low 40s. We'll get some clearing skies with a little morning sun for Thursday. By mid-afternoon, back to cloudy skies with showers and thunder turning likely. Rain likely, heavier at times Thursday night with lows in the low 40s. Breezy winds Friday with morning showers. Highs low 60s. Meteorologist Don Watzel, KNEB.
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15: Welcome back to the Ramsey Show here in the Fairwinds Credit Union studio. We're headed back to the phone lines where George and I find Mark in Albany, New York. Mark, how can we help out today?
16: Hi, how are you?
15: Doing great. What's up?
16: So I was just wondering, is it ever okay to use or deplete your emergency fund to avoid taking a loan when you're making a big purchase?
15: Is the big purchase an emergency, something that is urgent, something that is completely necessary, and something that is like time factor? Yeah, unexpected?
16: No, it's something that's sort of been expected. It's for a car because my current one is getting a little too expensive to maintain. And although safety isn't yet a concern, it's slowly getting to that point.
17: So does the car need repairs? What do you mean expensive?
16: So I have to repair but the mileage is suffering from a damaged catalytic converter and a couple other things. And it's also just losing value. I know that shouldn't be my primary concern, but I'm just...
17: Is there a loaner on it?
16: No, there is no loan. It's paid off.
17: Okay. And what kind of car are you looking to get? How much is that going to cost you?
16: It would be about $30,000.
17: And would you be selling the current car?
16: Yeah, I'd be trading it in most likely.
17: So you trade it in and pay cash for this next car?
16: Yes, yes. Okay. If I did not use the emergency fund, then I would be taking out a loan for about half that amount.
15: What's the trade-in amount that you think you're going to get for the existing vehicle if you don't put the repairs in?
16: I might get $3,000 or $4,000.
15: Oh, okay.
17: Not much. All right. How much is in the emergency fund?
16: Right now I believe it's, $11,000 or $12,000.
17: Okay. So you don't even have the money to even buy this car. It's not like you have 30 grand sitting in the emergency fund ready to buy that car.
15: Yeah, where's the other money coming from?
16: Well, I have 11 in the emergency fund, and I've been saving up in a new car fund. I have about 16 or 17 in the new car fund.
17: Right.
15: So why can't we just spend 16 or 17 since you have a new car fund that you've saved for? You can get a great car for $17,000.
16: I suppose I could. It's just I found what I really liked, and
17: ding.
16: I admit I am a bit. Pardon me?
17: I was just saying, ding, ding, ding, we have a winner. You got to the actual, the bottom of this, which is, I saw it and I want it, and it looks fancier than the $17,000 version.
15: Uh-huh.
17: What kind of car is this?
16: It's used, so it's not a new car. Don't worry about that. It's a 2023 Q5.
17: Oh. I thought we didn't want to get into expensive cars with expensive maintenance and expensive insurance and premium gas.
16: That is true, yes.
15: But we are. This is different. Okay, so I mean, my answer here is very cut and dry, and we can get into the whys about it, but I think that you did something very intentional, which you said, I'm going to need a new car soon. Therefore, it's not really an emergency because you saw it was coming and you started saving money, which I applaud you. That's exactly what you should be doing. And you saved up a pretty penny. You saved up $17,000. Nothing stops you today from saying, I'm going to buy a $17,000 car today, and I'm going to continue to save towards that car fund so that maybe next year or at the appropriate time, I can add another $17,000 to it, and then I can come up and get my, what is it, IQ? What is it called?
17: The Q5, the Audi. So I'm curious, can you do these repairs now and ride this car for another 6 months to a year while you save up another $13,000?
16: For another 6 months, I'd probably be able to save about $7,000.
17: Okay, so that puts us at about 24?
16: Yeah, just about.
17: All right. I mean, I'm looking at them online right now. I'm looking at some 2023 Q5 sitting at $23,000. So I think it's possible to do some research and negotiate and find the right one for the price. And maybe it's 8 months. Okay, then we'll have $25,000. And so it's up to you, the timeline. But the goal is, don't use the emergency fund except for emergencies, and save up and pay cash for this car, and don't let them talk you, because here's what's going to happen. You're going to step onto that lot, and they're going to say, well, do you want to just see the 2026 model? I mean, we can get you in for whatever payment you want. I mean, well, we can work with you. Oh,
15: sneaky, sneaky.
16: So I already know the worst thing you can do is say, I want my monthly payment to be this, because they're going to sneak in all kinds of stuff.
15: Well, we're not even talking about monthly payments.
17: Even just, they're going to try to get you into a fancier car that gives them a higher commission, talking with extended warranty. I mean, I just played this game. They put LoJack on a Tesla, which already can find itself, Jade. They put LoJack on there as a little extra.
15: To try to add a little something.
17: You can't take that off.
15: I do feel like, though, when you go to the car dealership and you've done your research online and you're just like, I'm here to pick up the car, like I'm here to get that car, I feel like there's less of that. You allow for less of that kind of inviting in of the sales guy. It's just, I did my research. Do you have the car ready? Here it is. Great. Okay. Can you move on the price?
17: Well,
15: yes,
17: then you got to go to the finance office to talk to that guy, no matter how you're paying. And then he talks you. He wants to get you the warranty and the paint protection package.
15: That's true.
17: It's exhausting.
15: Yeah,
17: it's such a silly game.
15: I'll be honest. So Sam and I just upgraded vehicles I guess it's only been a couple of 2 weeks ago for him. And it really was, it was the best experience ever. I should give the guy a shout out. But yeah, looked online. This is the one we want. We called ahead of time. We said, hey, this is the car we're looking at. He goes, great. I'll have it ready by the time you pull up. This is the Toyota in Columbia. He goes, we'll have it ready when we pull up. We pulled up. It was right there. He goes, you guys just want to drive it? He handed us the keys. He was like, I don't need to go with you. I trust you. Just like that.
17: Wow.
15: So we go test drive the car by ourselves, come back. He's like, are you guys, how are you wanting to pay for this? And I said, let's decide the price first, and then we'll decide, me being sneaky.
17: Yep.
15: He goes, all right. And he goes, well, what are you hoping to pay? And I said, here's what we're hoping. And he goes, okay. I said, if you can do that deal, I said, we'll walk away, you know, we'll walk away with the car today. He comes back. He goes, I think I can get there. I said, all right, we're paying cash. That was that on that.
17: And that's it.
15: That was it.
17: So simple.
15: But you got to get, to your point, you got to get to the heart of the matter.
17: You got to have the walk-away power. You got to know exactly, you got to know more about the car than they do, first of all. Because otherwise, they can talk around you in circles and get you in a car that you didn't actually want or you didn't ask enough questions about.
15: I think the worst thing is when you're like, I think I want a new car. And you just go down to the lot and you're just browsing, hoping to be sold.
17: Dangerous. Well, this, and it's why like the CarMax and Carvanas of the world have done so well, because nobody wants to have to sit there and negotiate and haggle. They just go, "I see that car for that price. Can I have that?" And they go, "Sure."
15: Yeah.
17: Instead when of I the went normal to the place, dealership experience.
15: When I went to the place, that was their whole thing. We get you in and out in less than an hour.
17: That's amazing.
15: And it was less than an hour, can I just say?
17: It's not an interrogation. It's no like a timeshare presentation. You're there for 3.5 hours to drink some Keurig coffee.
15: And you don't even walk out with lounge. What you wanted.
17: No.
15: That's the worst part. All right, George.
17: Well, I hope we help Mark. The key is it's not an emergency, and thank you for at least admitting it's just a shiny new thing and you want it. And so now you can look at your piece of crap car and go, well, the catalytic converter's out. It's going to be a safety issue. And you go, just say it. You want a nice new car, at least new to you. And it's okay. Just make sure everything, all the things with wheels and motors don't add up to more than half your annual income.
15: That's right.
17: And go, there's some opportunity cost here. And if you're willing to take on the cost of ownership and maintenance and premium gas, which right now,
15: Woo-wee!
17: That hurts.
15: Yes, it does.
17: 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Put it in the budget.
15: Yeah, you got to know the difference between it and an emergency, guys. We hit it earlier. It's got to be urgent, necessary, boy, and unexpected.

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2: Good afternoon. Time for livestock news. One of the major announcements in last week's U.S.-China summit was that major strides are being made to end China's year-round lockout of U.S. beef. U.S. Meat Export Federation President Dan Holstrom has details.
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1: There's a hidden benefit with China as well. Simply having China in the market, because the product mix is pretty common across Asia, Japan, Korea, Taiwan, as well as China, you're going to see a halo effect on pricing for all these markets. Items like short plates, for example, have the potential to have $1 to $2 a pound increases in price just from having China back on the world stage.
0: For more, visit USMEF.org. And here at home, data shows consumers continue to buy beef despite high prices. Tyler Cousins, director of the Livestock Market Information Center, said the beef demand index jumped significantly in early 2026.
2: If we look at this from a historical perspective over the last 7 years since 2019, on the first quarter basis side of things, the all fresh retail beef demand index actually increased 41 points. That's an increase of about 39% over the last 7 years.
0: That jump in demand despite prices that continue to rise.
2: The record all-fresh retail beef price in April was largely driven by records for ground beef, which was $7.06 per pound in April. Roasts were also a record at $9.41 per pound in April. Then we also saw a record for steaks at $13.02 in April.
0: Again, that's Tyler Cousins of the Livestock Marketing Information System. With Livestock News, I'm Steve White.
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7: Here's your weather forecast from the Platte Valley Bank Weather Center. Still going to have a couple early afternoon rain showers with those mostly cloudy skies, but added sun will build late today. Highs low to mid-60s with lows tonight, upper 30s, low 40s. We'll get some clearing skies with a little morning sun for Thursday. By mid-afternoon, back to cloudy skies with showers and thunder turning likely. Rain likely, heavier at times Thursday night with lows in the low 40s. Breezy winds Friday with morning showers, highs low 60s. Meteorologist Don Watzel, KNEB.
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8: Here's your weather forecast from the Platte Valley Bank Weather Center. Still going to have a couple early afternoon rain showers with those mostly cloudy skies, but added sun will build late today. Highs low to mid-60s with lows tonight, upper 30s, low 40s. We'll get some clearing skies with a little morning sun for Thursday. By mid-afternoon, back to cloudy skies with showers and thunder turning likely. Rain likely, heavier at times Thursday night with lows in the low 40s. Breezy winds Friday with morning showers, highs low 60s. Meteorologist Don Watzel, KNEB.
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10: Normal is broken, common sense is weird, so we're here to help you transform your life from the Ramsey Network in the Fair Ones Credit Union studio. This is The Ramsey Show. I'm Jade Warshaw. Next to me, George Kimmel, taking your calls really for the next 3 hours. 888-825-5225 is what will get you on the line, and we hope that you do choose to call in because we'd love to hear from you. All right, George, you ready to do this?
11: Game on.
10: James is in Riverside, California. James, you are on the line. How can we help today?
12: Hello, I was calling in. I watch you guys' show a lot. I watch George's YouTube channel. I'm just trying to figure out what's the best way to pay off payday loans.
10: Ooh.
12: I have 10 altogether.
10: Ooh, that's a monster. My goodness.
12: Yeah, I've seen someone call in about them, but never this many.
10: Wow. How did you, let me just ask, how did you get in a situation where you were needing to go to these places 10 different times?
12: I had some car troubles a little over 2 years ago, and I needed to pay rent. So there was one down the street from me. So I seen it and I walked in there and to try to get a loan, and they gave me that.
10: Man.
12: And then it spiraled into getting behind again. So I got end up getting another one, then another one.
10: So,
12: but altogether, it's four payday loans where I walk into a store and do it, and then I got stuck with the ones on the apps on the phone. So I got six of those.
11: Have you deleted these apps? Like, I know you're still paying on them, but I'm scared you're going to go get an 11th one.
12: That's right. Yeah, no, I got, yeah, I need to. I got all the ones I could possibly get.
10: So for listeners listening, we hate payday loans because, number one, most people, they're borrowing somewhere from $100 to $1,000, right? These are small loans, but they're usually due in a very short period of time. Sometimes they're due in 2 weeks. Sometimes they're due in 4 weeks. But the main kicker...
11: By the next payday.
10: Yeah.
11: That's where you get the name.
10: The main kicker is, guys, the interest rate, the APR on these is anywhere between 300 and 600% many times.
11: But so they don't know that because it's just a fee. Oh, it's a $45 fee to get this small loan. And when you actually factor in what that's costing you...
10: Yeah.
11: No one can get out because the loan grows.
10: It just grows.
11: And by the next payday, you don't have enough to cover it, so you go take out another one.
10: Right.
11: It's just whack-a-mole. So that's where James has found himself.
10: You borrow $500, you add the $75 fee, and now you owe $575. Like, that's bananas. So, James, how much do yours total? Do you fall in line with this, or tell me what yours are?
12: You want me to break them down?
10: I'd love that.
12: The four that I go to in store, they let you borrow a maximum $255, but I have to pay them back $300. So every 2 weeks, I got to pay that. So that's about $190 every 2 weeks. So almost $400 just on those two a month.
10: Wow.
12: And then the phone ones, let me see. I got it written down. The phone ones are just different numbers. The smallest one is $100, and I pay $5 in interest for that every 2 weeks.
10: Mm-hmm.
12: And then the next one is $300, and I pay $13 in interest. So, next one is $350, and I pay $10.50 in interest. Mm-hmm. The next one is $240, and I pay $35 in interest. And then the next one is $250, and I pay $19 in interest.
10: Oh, my goodness. That is...
11: So what's the total balances of all these 10 payday loans?
12: If I would pay them all off today?
11: Yeah.
12: The four are $1,200, and then the other are $1,350. So...
11: Okay. About $2,500 bucks would clear these.
12: Yeah, it's about $2,500.
11: And do you have any money in the bank right now?
12: I don't. I tried to, like, listen to your guys' steps, like, save up $1,000. I tried that twice. I think this is such high interest, so I should pay these off. But, like, I saved up $1,000 twice and ended up emergency come up, so I would use that.
10: I think, James, that the baby step is not the issue. I think it's your income that's the issue because, obviously, not having the money for car repairs, whatever's going on with the vehicle is what caused you to get into this mess in the first place. And that's also the thing that's holding you back from getting the $1,000 saved and being able to hold on to it. So I'm hearing two issues. I'm hearing a cash flow issue, so an income issue, and I'm also hearing a lack of financial planning issue, which sounds like a budgeting issue. So let's talk about those two things. Do you have a budget? And also, I want to know how much are you bringing in every month as income?
12: I make about a little over $4,000 a month.
10: And is it just you?
12: No, I have a girlfriend also and two kids.
10: Okay, girlfriend and two kids. And you guys are all living together? It's one household?
12: Yeah, apartment.
10: Okay. Is she contributing financially or no?
12: Yeah, she basically covers all the lights, gas, food, and she goes half with the rent with me.
10: So why is
12: it, I cover.
10: Why is there a huge issue? Because if I'm hearing somebody who is in a shared financial situation, you've got $4,000 a month, you're splitting rent, she's covering all the basic utilities, where's your money going? Tell us more. Tell us about all your other debt.
12: I just have one credit card I pay every month. I have storage, phone bill. Then another big problem I was going to bring up next is I have a car loan that I'm underwater in.
10: How much?
12: And I'm also behind on.
11: Do you still own that car?
12: Yeah, I still have it. I'm about $12,000 underwater.
10: What's it worth?
12: It's worth about $8,000.
10: Okay, so you owe
11: 10
10: and a half, 20?
12: Yeah, I owe about 19.
11: And what's the payment on that?
12: Payment's 530.
10: Yeah, that's messing with you.
12: Yeah, I just realized just about a month ago. That's why I gave you guys a call. So that I was behind a lot, and I didn't know that it's like a big fee of interest when you're late also on top of the other interest. So it was basically like a little over 150 in late fees every month occurring.
10: Mm-hmm, mm-hmm. What about your rent? What are you guys paying in rent? Because still, I'm wondering where this money is going.
12: It's $1,800.
10: That's your half? Or that's full amount?
12: No, that's the full rent.
10: Okay, so yeah, we've definitely got to find out where your money's being spent. So second question, do you have a budget? I'm guessing no.
12: I tried the budget with the app, but it's just so confusing with all these other fees and other stuff.
10: Okay, so what I want you to do, I want you to give it another shot because I think you just need a little help tweaking it. When it comes to the fees and everything, just plug in the minimum payments. That's all you need to do. There's a section, you list all of them out. It'll ask you what the minimum payment is that you pay. Just fill that in. And then from there, we can figure out how much margin you actually have, because I think that you have more than you think you have. And then we can see a full number, because the way we want you to tackle this is with the debt snowball, which means you're only paying minimum payments on everything. And then smallest to largest, we're taking the very smallest debt, and all of our extra money goes on the smallest debt. So therefore, while it's going to feel like the others are struggling, because they are, and you're going to feel it because these are payday loans, you're just going to see the balance go up temporarily. But you're going to feel great when you knock these payday loans down from 10 to 9 and from 9 to 8. And you're just going to have some stupid tax that you're going to feel in way of interest.
11: But the key here, James, is you need to throw more money at it than the balance is accruing, which means you need to get aggressive. That next paycheck needs to go mostly towards these debts, so you can stop playing the shell game and whack-a-mole. That's the only way out, is you got to be more aggressive than they are. And then never touch this hot stove again.
10: That's
11: delete
10: right.
11: These apps, never walk into one of those stores. You drive by and say, that's a past version of James. Never again.
10: And you're probably going to need to pick up a couple of side hustles. You're going to have to work extra to get this done quickly.

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2: 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Cash cattle country is starting to become active already here this week. A handful of trades are being reported in eastern Nebraska. There was a major that paid 260 live, and there's a region that paid 415 on addressed basis. A few bids are on the table in Kansas at 260, but so far they

0: 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Total load count today 123. Over in the hog trade today, Iowa, Minnesota, the average 94.72. That's down 20 on the day. Western Corn Belt, 94.17. That's down 76 on the day. Pork cutouts, loins down 109. Bellies were down 564. Hams down 9. Ribs down 206. Overall carcass value was 141 lower at 95.47. Total load count today was 271. At the terminals, Wisconsin, Barrows and Gilt steady at 66. Sows steady 56 to 62. Cattle slaughter this week so far 321,000 head, up 3,000 from last week. Hog slaughter so far this week 1.42 million, about the same as last week at this time. 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
5: Here's your weather forecast from the Platte Valley Bank Weather Center. Still going to have a couple early afternoon rain showers with those mostly cloudy skies, but added sun will build late today. Highs low to mid-60s with lows tonight, upper 30s, low 40s. We'll get some clearing skies with a little morning sun for Thursday. By mid-afternoon, back to cloudy skies with showers and thunder turning likely. Rain likely, heavier at times Thursday night with lows in the low 40s. Breezy winds Friday with morning showers, highs low 60s. Meteorologist Don Watzel, KNEB.
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2: 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Some disappointment in the prelims of the girls' 100-meter hurdles, with the Gehring trio of Riley Luce, Aubrey Anderson, and Finley Rotherham all coming up short of the finals tomorrow. Four medals so far for the region on day one of the Class B Championships. Melody Sanchez of Sydney, third in the long jump. Sydney's Cash Kenobi finishing sixth in the high jump. And you had the Alliance Boys 2-mile relay team of Will Zern, Devin Graham, Asher Saka, and Trevor Zern with a time of 8:02.6. They medal in eighth. Scotts Bluff's 2-mile relay team finished in 10th place. Earlier today, a medal as Sydney got a 7th place finish from Reagan Nesbitt in the discus. Her best throw was 124 feet and 2 inches. Our state track and field reports will continue later this afternoon and this evening here on our network stations.
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3: ABC News, I'm Chuck Sievertson. It's not clear what happens next now that the Justice Department has indicted ex-Cuban dictator Raul Castro and several others for murder related to Cuba shooting down two relief planes in the 1990s that killed three American pilots. Castro's in Cuba. President Trump has been saying he's not in a hurry to make a peace deal with Iran today following his return from giving the commencement address at the Coast Guard Academy in Connecticut.
4: Right on the borderline, believe me. If we don't get the right answers, it goes very quickly. We're all ready to go. We have to get the right answers. It would have to be a complete 100% good answer.
3: Two police officers who defended the Capitol in the January 6, 2021 attack by Trump supporters are suing to stop the creation of the nearly $2 billion Trump fund that could potentially compensate rioters from that day. U.S. oil closed below $100 a barrel, but Brent crude is still above $100. This is ABC News. Americans are heading to airports and hitting the road already for the Memorial Day holiday travel weekend. A heads up from ABC's Alex Perez in Chicago.
5: Wherever you are, the worst times to get on the road this holiday weekend will be Thursday from noon to 9 p.m., Friday from 11 a.m. to 8 p.m., Saturday from noon to 5. Now, for the return trip home, experts say Sunday will be the day with the least amount of traffic, but Monday will be busy with the worst traffic expected between noon and 5 p.m. The best advice, if you're traveling on Monday, leave in those early morning hours.
3: ABC's Alex Perez. The Trump administration is putting new sanctions on those allegedly involved with fentanyl trafficking in Mexico. Single Gen Z women are outpacing the men of their generation when it comes to buying a home. They accounted for 35% of all home buyers in their generation, according to survey data from the National Association of Realtors. Chuck Evertson, ABC News.
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1: Good afternoon, Scotts Bluff, and a very good Thursday afternoon, everyone across western Nebraska and southeastern Wyoming. We're going to be looking at our next weather system and weak cold front starting to work its way into and through the region over the course of late tonight and tomorrow. This will start to bring in some cooler temperatures, increased cloud cover again, and redeveloping areas of rain showers and a few weak thunderstorms potentially for Thursday, especially in the afternoon and evening hours. Chilly rain showers Thursday night into Friday. Not cold enough, though, with this next weather system for lower elevation snowfall, but there will be some higher elevation, light snow again. Then by mid to late day Friday, it'll be scooting off to the northeast, and we'll start to see a milder west to southwest flow take over on Saturday and especially Sunday into early next week. And this is going to bring warmer and very nice weather conditions to the region over the course of the Memorial Day weekend. Just a few showers or thunderstorms potentially to dodge in the afternoon and evenings.
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1: Your day weather forecast calls for partly to mostly cloudy skies here tonight. Cool spring temperatures, lows near 40. Increasing clouds, redeveloping showers, and a few weak thunderstorms for your Thursday afternoon and evening. High temperatures for this Thursday, mid and upper 60s, lows near 40. Some periods of rain showers Thursday night into Friday. Friday's highs, upper 50s to near 60 degrees. Partial clearing overnight, near 40. Warmer and mostly dry for the Memorial Day weekend. I'm meteorologist Mark Huer.
12: A little windy in the afternoon across some areas, many areas of the panhandle and some portions of southeast Wyoming. Skies become partly sunny, still abundant cloud cover, but a few breaks allowing some sunshine through spots. And not a lot of precip occurring across the region right now. There are areas where some limited light showers or sprinkles may be occurring, but not a lot of that around the panhandle, not at this hour. Current temperature readings at legacy co-op locations across the area. It's 64 at Main Street Market at Scotts Bluff, 54 at Alliance, 55 at Main Street Market at Kimball, 49 at Dalton, 55 at Bridgeport, and Main Street Market Torrington reported a reading of 71 degrees. Other areas of the panhandle at this hour, temperature reading at Chadron is 63, and in Sydney, there are some light showers down in that area. Sydney had 52 degrees. Winds gusting 31 at Scotts Bluff, 33-mile-an-hour wind gust reported at Alliance, and a 41-mile-an-hour gust reported at Chadron. Winds were gusting between 25 and 30 at times around the Kimball area as well. Elsewhere, North Platte cloudy and 53, in McCook it's 59, Valentine cloudy and 59, Broken Bow is 52, Grand Island, cloudy, 58. And Kearney, it's partly sunny, 57. Lincoln, partly sunny, and 62. Cloudy at Omaha, 59 degrees. Barometric pressure at Scotts Bluff at 30.06 and falling. Humidity at 45%. Windy, gusting over 30 miles per hour. And 61 at the airport at Scotts Bluff. Currently at KNEB, we have a temperature reading at 63 degrees.
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14: Thank you, Steve. Good afternoon, everyone. The Scottsbluff County Board this week approved a $50,000 contract with HDR Architecture to produce a study on the need for a regional juvenile detention center. Sheriff Mark Overman approached commissioners Monday with the contract, saying the need for such a facility in the region is a given, and with federal funding for such projects likely becoming available in early 2027, time is of the essence to complete a study required to apply. While some board members expressed concerns about collecting other counties' shares of the overall cost, Chair Mark Harris said with the start of the new fiscal year just over a month away, it's an opportunity that cannot be passed up.
15: I just think that we need to commit, in my opinion, for the $50,000 contract, this contract, and then with the people and the counties, some have already ratified some kind of a resolution or whatever that they would agree to pay. I think we need to go with that, and that then we need to get, as you said, the bills out once this is approved.
14: Scottsbluff County's share of the multi-county agreement on a study is about $23,000, and management accountant Robert Simpson said he would help oversee the process of seeking reimbursement from other counties. The board decided to approve the contract with a unanimous vote. A 33-year-old Scottsbluff man was back in court last week for sentencing. In March, Justin Ruiz stood trial on felony charges of first-degree sexual assault, use of a deadly weapon to commit a felony, and terroristic threats. A jury took an hour and a half to acquit Ruiz of those charges, but did find him guilty on misdemeanor charges of third-degree domestic assault causing bodily injury and criminal mischief. On Friday, District Judge Andrea Miller sentenced Ruiz to 365 days in jail on the first count and 30 days on the second count, with both convictions to run consecutive to each other. Ruiz did receive credit for 293 days already served. The Scottsbluff Police Department handled nearly 21,000 calls for service last year, while continuing efforts to improve staffing, community outreach, and proactive policing. Police Chief Krissa Brass presented her annual report to the Scottsbluff City Council Monday night, highlighting gains in recruitment and retention.
16: We've seen a lot of relief just in the staffing levels, and then again, having the STEP grant, I think, has just helped us work towards our goal for the city. Another part of it is just recognizing exceptional work. I think that a lot of cops and a lot of people probably would just tell you, oh, I'm just doing my job. And sure, I get that, but I don't know. I think that if you recognize the great things that people are doing, they're going to continue to do those great things. And that doesn't mean that you have to, you know, reward them for every single thing that they do, but just pointing out, hey, this is the standard that we're going for. Mm-hmm. This is above and beyond, and this is what I expect of you. Then I think that they just kind of continue on their path.
14: She noted the department remains relatively young, creating training challenges, but also bringing new energy and enthusiasm to patrol operations. May is Beef Month, and on Friday from 11 a.m. to 1 p.m., KNEB will be hosting its annual Beef Month barbecue at our stations on Portal Place here in Scottsbluff. For a minimum $5 donation, supporters can get a burger or beef hot dog, bag of chips, drink, and a cookie, with proceeds going to Camp Scott. Promotions Director Kendra Feather says great partnerships help this fundraiser be a success year after year.
17: We have some great partners that help us that day. Allo Communications, which are our neighbors, they come over and help us cook up stuff, which is really good because we don't have a huge crew, but we do as much as we can with the crew we have. And we'd like to give a shout out to Runza for the cookies. Quality Brands are going to be doing the lemonade ice drinks for us. Main Street Market, which helps us get our groceries for that day, but also helps in kind with some of the costs of that. Mm-hmm. So we will have hamburgers, and then we'll have beef hot dogs too. So when you come up, you can just let us know if you'd rather have a hamburger or hot dog, or for a little more, you can have both.
14: And the public's invited to a final community event this evening to say farewell to Lake Minotaire School. The Lake Minotaire Elementary School Parents Club is hosting a barbecue and open house at the Rural Educational Facility from 5:30 to 7 p.m., which will include a Cornhusker roast, bounce houses, food truck vendors, and tours of the building. While these are the last few days for students in the school, the impact of the facility will continue, as the Parents Club has raised enough money that all current students will get a scholarship toward post-secondary education when they graduate. And the Eastern Wyoming College Board of Trustees is seeking qualified individuals that are interested in serving on the college's governing body. The successful candidate would fill the seat formerly held by Trustee Randy Adams, who recently resigned after serving on the board since 2019 and whose term expires in 2028. Interested individuals should submit a letter of interest and a resume outlining their professional background, community involvement, and vision for the future of EWC to the chair of the board no later than 1 p.m. May 27th. The board may invite selected applicants to participate in public interviews during the next scheduled board meeting, June 9th, during which they intend on appointing and seating the new trustee. Questions can be directed to Linda Dean at 307-532-8303 or by email to ldean@ewc.wy.edu. 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
20: 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I'm Chad Moyer. 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Cash cattle country is starting to become active already here this week. A handful of trades are being reported in eastern Nebraska. There was a major that paid 260 live, and there's a regional that paid 415 on addressed basis. A few bids are on the table in Kansas at 260, but so far they are being passed. Sales so far, Nebraska's confirmed 2,300 head that have sold, some sales at 264 live, some dressed sales at 410. In Iowa, a little bit of activity, about 350 today at 263 to 264 on a live basis. But again, the beginnings of trade in Nebraska, 360 live, 415 dressed. Box beef cutouts today a little lower. Choice down 213 at 393.62. 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Total load count today 123. Over in the hog trade today, Iowa, Minnesota, the average 94.72. That's down 20 on the day. Western Corn Belt, 94.17. That's down 76 on the day. Pork cutouts, loins down 109. Bellies were down 564. Hams down 9. Ribs down 206. Overall carcass value was 141 lower at 95.47. Total load count today was 271. At the terminals, Wisconsin, barrels and gilts steady at 66, sows steady 56 to 62. Cattle slaughter this week so far, 321,000 head, up 3,000 from last week. Hog slaughter so far this week, 1.42 million, about the same as last week at this time. 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
26: Take me out to the ball game. This is The Good Life. I'm Lacey Shipping. This week has initiated baseball season for our little town. Our two oldest kids play on a little league team. Our son played last year and he couldn't wait to start the season. He's been asking me to play catch and practice in the yard with him since the snow melted. And our daughter, who was a little more nervous, graduated from T-ball last year, so this is her first experience on the big kid team with rules and no more tee. Their first game was yesterday. I think I was just about as excited as they were as they got ready. They looked so good in their green jerseys and matching white pants, and I just love baseball. But I can't tell you why I do. I didn't play as a kid, and I really had no connection to the game growing up, besides just watching it on the TV occasionally with Dad. I think it could be because it's a slower-paced game when compared to football or basketball, and I can keep up with what's happening. We gathered up hats, gloves, water, and cleats and piled into the pickup. My husband does his best to make it to the summertime sports when he's not in the fields. Running a custom spraying business makes that tricky most weeks, but with the recent rain, it helped to get him to the opening game. We, of course, had to run some errands first, picking up parts and swapping some corn seed, but we finally made it to the baseball field, and it was almost chilly. We sat our chairs in the sunshine where it would be warm, and it may be the first time I've worn a coat to baseball.
3: Before long, the team got together and went out on the field to warm up. The opposing team was fairly large, but our proud little collection of players was just enough to make a team. 10 kids sported those flashy green jerseys. They're also the same kids who play for the recreational basketball team in the winter, and they'll be the ones to make up the flag football team in the fall. And by the time these kids get to high school, they'll have played alongside each other for years. They play with so much spirit that the team may be small, but they make up for it in enthusiasm and the grit to keep going, despite the struggles that come with low numbers. They lost the game last night, but it wasn't for a lack of trying. Our daughter even made a base hit and made it all the way to second. Our son struck out twice, but he played his heart out on second base. And what made me the proudest of all was not how he performed on the field, but when they ran into the dugout from the outfield, I caught him patting the pitcher on the back with words of praise at how well his best friend had just struck those boys out. I've had folks say to me how proud they are of this little team and the town who keeps kicking despite the struggle to hold on with shrinking participation. And I like to think that even though they might not win many games and we're still building skills and athleticism, this little team is learning far more about perseverance and determination that will serve them long after they left the field. I'm Lacey Shippey with The Good Life.
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8: 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For the day, the Dow Jones Industrial Average is up 645 to 50,009, while the NASDAQ was up 400 points to 26,270. And the S&P 500 rose 79 to 74.32. The five most active issues today were Intel, $119, up $8. 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
0: Time for our final update today here at the Sports Desk. I'm Chris Cottrell. A state track and field update for you right now. Day one continuing for the Class B state championships at Burke Stadium in Omaha. Don't forget, we've got those standalone on-air state track reports as well. Looking at things from earlier today,
1: A few medals to mention for the region right now. In the girls' discus from Sydney, Reagan Nesbitt medals in seventh place. The Alliance boys 2-mile relay team of Zern, Graham, Sock, and Zern finish in eighth place for a medal. Melody Sanchez of Sydney in the girls' long jump finished in third place. And in the boys' high jump, a medal for Sydney. Cash Kenobi finishes in sixth place there. A little bit of disappointment for the Gearing girls trio in the 100-meter hurdles, as all three of Riley Lewis, Aubrey Anderson, and Finley Rotherham, they do not qualify for the finals tomorrow. Couple of other mentions here as far as some results are concerned. Girls pole vault, Danielle Hunter of Scotts Bluff will not medal. She was sixth a year ago. She finishes in ninth place in today's action in the girls pole vault, and Gearing's Allison Miller in that same event, the pole vault finishing in 13th place. The Scotts Bluff boys 2-mile relay team finished in 10th, and in the boys high jump, both Keenan and Kale Kaiser of Sydney tied for 14th, clearing 6 feet. Let's get to some other stuff as far as the docket is concerned. Class B boys golf from yesterday. Sydney gets the win on the B3 home course for that district. A combined score of 306. They were led by individual district champion Cole Raffleson, who shot a round of 68. Scotts Bluff finished second, just two shots back in the team standings at 308. The Bearcats had three players inside the top 10. Gavin Carrizales, Brett Elwell, and also Miles Jones. Scotts Bluff qualifies as a team for state next week on their home course up at the Scotts Bluff Country Club. The other team qualifier yesterday was Lincoln Pius. The D5 meet at Ogallala produced no qualifiers for area schools, no individuals, no team qualifications. It was Hitchcock County, Perkins County, and Sutherland advancing to state. Big Ten baseball tourney continues today, day two in Omaha. Remember, Nebraska won't play until Friday for their first game of the Big Ten tournament. After recording a school record 23 conference wins this year, Husker baseball's program well represented in the Big Ten's postseason awards announced yesterday. Senior Dylan Carey was named the Big Ten Defensive Player of the Year. Drew Grigo named the Big Ten Freshman of the Year. Carey was joined on the All-Big Ten first team by Carson Yassa. Jay Sean Unger, Case Sanderson, Mac Moyer, and Grigo were selected to the All-Big Big Ten second team. The Nebraska men's basketball team will host St. Louis in a preseason exhibition on Friday, October 9th. The tip-off time between the Huskers and the Billikens for that night and that exhibition game will be set closer to tip-off. Tonight, we've got NHL Stanley Cup playoff hockey with the Colorado Avalanche coming off that long break between series as they open up at home in the Western Conference Finals tonight against the Vegas Knights. The Avs last played a week ago when they eliminated Minnesota. The first of the best of seven series tonight against Vegas. We'll have coverage on KOLT 690 and 101.7 starting at 5:30 with opening faceoff set for 6 o'clock. Day baseball today at Coors Field in Denver. The rubber game of a three-game set between the Rockies and the Texas Rangers. We'll recap that one for you coming up again tomorrow morning back here at the desk. Again, don't forget, we'll continue with those standalone on-air state track reports. Class B action today and tomorrow, and then the C and D classes for this year's state track and field championships. They'll be at Burke Stadium on Friday and Saturday. That's the latest this hour from the sports desk. I'm Chris Cottrell.
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2: Good afternoon, Scott's Bluff, and a very good Thursday afternoon. Everyone across western Nebraska and southeastern Wyoming. We're going to be looking at our next weather system and weak cold front starting to work its way into and through the region over the course of late tonight and tomorrow. This will start to bring in some cooler temperatures, increased cloud cover again, and redeveloping areas of rain showers and a few weak thunderstorms potentially for Thursday, especially in the afternoon and evening hours. Chilly rain showers Thursday night into Friday. Not cold enough, though, with this next weather system for lower elevation snowfall, but there will be some higher elevation, light snow again. Then by mid to late day Friday, it'll be scooting off to the northeast, and we'll start to see a milder west to southwest flow take over on Saturday and especially Sunday into early next week. And this is going to bring warmer and very nice weather conditions to the region over the course of the Memorial Day weekend. Just a few showers or thunderstorms potentially to dodge in the afternoon and evenings.
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2: Your day weather forecast calls for partly to mostly cloudy skies here tonight. Cool spring temperatures, lows near 40. Increasing clouds, redeveloping showers, and a few weak thunderstorms for your Thursday afternoon and evening. High temperatures for this Thursday, mid and upper 60s, lows near 40. Some periods of rain showers Thursday night into Friday. Friday's highs, upper 50s to near 60 degrees. Partial clearing overnight, near 40. Warmer and mostly dry for the Memorial Day weekend. Meteorologist Mark Huer.
4: A little bit of light shower activity around some parts this hour as skies have become partly sunny, still abundantly cloudy, but some breaks allowing some sunshine through here mid to late afternoon. Turned windy today, got up to some 30 mile per hour wind gust, even a 41 mile per hour wind gust reported at Chadron. And other areas, including around Scott's Bluff and around this area, seeing frequent wind gusts up to and over 30 miles per hour. Current temperature readings at the Legacy Co-op locations. 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Click weather and then weather in your neighborhood. 65 at Main Street Market at Scott's Bluff, 68 at Main Street Market Torrington, 55 at Bridgeport, 50 at Dalton, 55 at Main Street Market at Kimball, and 53 at Alliance. And at KNEB, currently here at Scott's Bluff at our studio, we have a temperature reading at 63 degrees.
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9: Thank you, Steve. Good afternoon, everyone. Scottsbluff County Commissioners this week approved a contract with HDR Architecture to produce a study on the need for a regional juvenile detention

0: detention center in the Panhandle. Sheriff Mark Overman told the board Monday the company is highly regarded with years of experience designing and building detention facilities across the country and was honoring a $50,000 quote for a study that was made a few years ago. Overman said everyone knows a juvenile facility is needed in the area, but an expert's opinion is needed and time is of the essence.
1: I believe that we have the possibility of some funding out there that could potentially come from the federal government. I'm aware of some that's available. It'll become available in the first part of 2027. And we can't even ask for it. If they said we want to give you the money, we can't even ask for it without the study. We have to have the study.
0: Management accountant Robert Simpson said he would be the one to approach other counties about reimbursing for their share of the cost, that after the issue was raised by Commissioner Russ Reisig. Chair Mark Harris said waiting for other counties to pay first could be costly when it comes to obtaining funds for construction, so it was best that the board approve the contract, which they did unanimously. Recruitment and retention was a key for the Scottsbluff Police Department in 2025. Chief Krissa Brass presented the annual report to the City Council Monday. KNEB.TV's Ryan Murphy has that story.
2: The Scottsbluff Police Department handled nearly 21,000 calls for service in 2025, while continuing efforts to improve staffing, community outreach, and proactive policing. Police Chief Krissa Brass presented her annual report to the Scottsbluff City Council Monday night, highlighting gains in recruitment and retention, declining traffic accidents, and expanded community programs.
3: But we really put more focus on retention, because you can do all the recruitment in the world, it doesn't really matter if you can't keep people. And so, you know, we had a really great core group of people that had devoted their adult lives to the city, and so again, the city has taken steps to try to keep those people around, and I think it's working.
2: Brass said the department is authorized for 33 sworn officers and is currently staffed at 31, with additional hires expected this summer. She noted the department remains relatively young, creating training challenges, but also bringing new energy and enthusiasm to patrol operations.
3: We've seen a lot of relief just in the staffing levels, and then again, having the step grant, I think, has just helped us work towards our goal for the city. Another part of it is just recognizing exceptional work. I think that a lot of cops and a lot of people probably would just tell you, oh, I'm just doing my job. And sure, I get that, but I don't know. I think that if you recognize the great things that people are doing, they're going to continue to do those great things.
2: Scottsbluff officers investigated 714 traffic crashes in 2025, down 37 from the previous year. The city also saw a decrease in serious injury crashes and fatalities. Among the department's accomplishments were 10 patrol canine deployments, growth in its internship program, expanded community engagement events, and continued success of its victim advocacy partnership. The department also recognized several employees for outstanding service, including Officer Riley Mason, who was named Officer of the Year, and Officer Raina Muniz, receiving the Chief of Police Award.
3: I do think it's interesting that both of them are pretty young and new officers, where historically it's like you don't really get an award like that once you've been there for quite a while. But I think it's pretty impressive that we have just these young, new people with a lot of energy and they're out doing a lot of good things.
2: Brass says the department plans to continue building community relationships while maintaining a strong focus on officer retention, proactive enforcement, and public safety programs throughout 2026, starting with the Cops and Bobbers fishing event at Terry's Lake on May 30th. Ryan Murphy, KNEB.TV News.
0: May is Beef Month, and on Friday from 11 a.m. to 1 p.m., KNEB will be hosting its annual Beef Month barbecue at our stations on Portal Place here in Scottsbluff. For a minimum $5 donation, supporters can get a burger or beef hot dog, bag of chips, drink, and a cookie, with proceeds going to Camp Scott. Promotions Director Kendra Feather says great partnerships help this fundraiser be a success year after year.
4: We have some great partners that help us that day. Allo Communications, which are our neighbors, they come over and help us cook up stuff, which is really good because we don't have a huge crew, but we do as much as we can with the crew we have. And we'd like to give a shout out to Runza for the cookies. Quality Brands are going to be doing the lemonade ice drinks for us. Main Street Market, which helps us get our groceries for that day, but also helps in kind with some of the costs of that. Mm-hmm. So we will have hamburgers, and then we'll have beef hot dogs too. So when you come up, you can just let us know if you'd rather have a hamburger or hot dog, or for a little more, you can have both.
0: And the public's invited to a final community event this evening to say farewell to Lake Minotair School. The Lake Minotair Elementary School Parents Club is hosting a barbecue and open house at the Rural Educational Facility from 5:30 to 7 p.m., which will include a Cornhusker roast, bounce houses, food truck vendors, and tours of the building. While these are the last few days for students in the school, the impact of the facility will continue, as the Parents Club has raised enough money that all current students will get a scholarship toward post-secondary education when they graduate. Don't miss the nightly KNEB.TV newscast featuring the latest news, weather, sports, and ag information presented by Platte Valley Companies. You can catch it weeknights at 5:30 on Allo Channel 15, Mobius 1500, or anytime at KNEB.TV. From the Rural Radio Newsroom, I'm Scott Miller.
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6: State Track and Field reports are brought to you by the Burford Group of Companies, Riverstone Bank, Advantage Chiropractic, Clean Harbors, and Lessard Insurance. Some disappointment in the prelims of the girls' 100-meter hurdles, with the Gearing trio of Riley Luce, Aubrey Anderson, and Finley Rotherham all coming up short of the finals tomorrow. Four medals so far for the region on day one of the Class B championships. Melody Sanchez of Sydney third in the long jump, Sydney's Cash Kenobi finishing sixth in the high jump, and you had the Alliance boys 2 mile relay team of Will Zern, Devin Graham, Asher Saka, and Trevor Zern with a time of 802.6. They medal in eighth. Scott's Bluff's 2 mile relay team finished in 10th place. Earlier today, a medal as Sydney got a 7th place finish from Reagan Nesbitt in the discus. Her best throw was 124 feet and 2 inches. Our state track and field reports will continue later this afternoon and this evening here on our network stations.
7: Good afternoon, and thanks for tuning in to the Channel Final Bell. I'm Lacey Shippey for the Rural Radio Network. And joining me for today's Final Bell is Mike Castle with StoneX Financial. And Mike, we will dive right in here. We've certainly had quite a bit of volatility in the markets this week, but we had plenty of pressure come into the grain markets here today. Walk us through what you saw as the big market movers here.
8: Yeah, I think the biggest theme of the day in general is just this big buy stock, sell commodities kind of action. And it's kind of something we've seen a lot of times here over the last few months with all that's going on geopolitically. Obviously, we've gotten, you know, more back and forth headlines about, you know, peace potentially being within sight, a deal with Iran potentially being right around the corner here. I believe the Trump quote today was that we're in the final stages of negotiations, but always got to kind of take that with a grain of salt. Obviously, we've seen kind of this optimism come forward only to fall back again, but markets are still kind of trading this, right? They still have to respect how big that overall economic impact is, so they still have to react to this, even though we've seen these headlines over and over again. Overall, there wasn't anything really groundbreaking today from a news perspective. I really think the, you know, ags, the grains and oil seeds overall were, for lack of a better term, kind of a victim of a broader commodity sector sell-off, with, you know, crude oil kind of being the leader there. And again, seeing all that money flow back into the stock market.
7: And of course, one of the big factors for the week in general has been this trade deal with China. Tell me a little bit about your perspective on that deal, the details maybe that have come out in the last couple of days, and what kind of timeline we have to give this deal with China and to see some purchases made and some actual confirmation happen with that.
8: Yeah, so I guess from a, you know, big picture perspective, first off, it is a positive just to see conversations actually happening, to see these meetings take place. It's, you know, a sign of potentially a lack of fresh escalation. And, you know, obviously the big thing that everyone's watching is this alleged $17 billion of non-soy ag product purchase commitments from China, and trying to figure out what would benefit from it, right? How do you get to such a big number? And it is, you know, worth pointing out, we've seen these kind of numbers before that would kind of be in line with average for 2021 to 23, but still significantly above what we would consider normal. For context, the average from 2010 to 2020 was about half of that. And the biggest individual category would be corn and corn products. So a lot of the eyeballs have been there. The second one would be your beef products. I don't really think we have the excess supply there for that to be a huge option. Cotton comes after that. That one could certainly be in play. They are consuming more poultry over that span. So maybe that's maybe an opportunity that we're not really hearing as much about at this point. But I think the bottom line is, it's going to have to be pretty broad-based, right? There's not really one individual category that's going to be able to make up a dollar figure like that. And it's also important to point out that you're probably not going to see an actual, you know, confirmation of a specific dollar figure or even volume of a commodity from the Chinese side of things. And obviously, with all this fund length, not seeing that kind of commitment, having that uncertainty kind of hanging over, may make those managed money folks more nervous and drive that money out of the commodity sector. But again, it's worth pointing out, going back to, you know, the 12 billion metric tons that they agreed to purchase this fall that they did follow through on, you never saw an actual public commitment from the Chinese side on that, even though they did end up buying it. So it's not to say just because you haven't seen confirmation that it's not going to happen. You certainly have to still respect that as a possibility. But eventually the market is going to need to see some kind of concrete steps, whether that's, you know, decreasing tariffs or actually seeing some kind of commitment to, you know, purchase, or just simply seeing the sales announcements themselves, right? We've yet to see any flash sale announcements of anything to China or unknown destinations that spark those rumors. But that's what the market's going to be watching for very closely in the days and weeks ahead.
7: Of course, it's hard to predict what yields are going to be this coming year. But when we take a look at the corn and the bean crops that we're potentially looking at the end of the season, do you think we're going to have the corn and the beans to fulfill the demand from this deal, along with other exports, including the domestic demand here with biofuels and ethanol as well?
8: I think that is a really important point to focus on, because when you look at just overall ag export volume to China, soybeans and soy products are by far the biggest category. And that's why, you know, that 17 billion figure is excluding soy. But overall, that is typically where our biggest dollar value opportunity lies. And if we were to see their, you know, alleged commitment of this 25 million metric tons, that's 919 million bushels in U.S. units, that would significantly tighten our balance sheets. I don't think USDA is factoring in that in their 1.63 billion bushel export target. And you'd probably have to see the non-China sales, you know, basically get priced out, right? We'd have to ration demand off elsewhere in order to maintain that, especially like you alluded to with the advent of this big biofuels program. This is our first year in history that biofuels will be the biggest demand category for soybean oil in the U.S. And you really can't, you know, kind of overstate how much more of our crop is going that direction now. You know, over 60% of our total soybean demand is now crush. And the reality is we've become less reliant on China when it comes to the export side of things. And they've obviously become less reliant on us, too. So overall, you know, from a pure economics perspective, there's no reason China should buy that amount of soybeans from us. We're simply too expensive relative to South America. But if they did, you know, as a political favor, essentially, to gain concessions on the tariff side of things for stuff flowing this direction, they could certainly do so. And that would really tighten up our domestic balance sheet. Now, from a pure weather perspective, supply perspective, it does look like we're off to a pretty good start. Obviously, soybean crop going into the ground at a record fast pace. It's been a very wet spring here, especially in the last couple of weeks. And while that does slow things down up front, that, you know, boost to soil moisture will be a positive overall for the growing season.
7: Well, thank you, Mike. Coming up after the break, we'll continue our market discussion. 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
2: And welcome back to the channel Final Bell. I'm Lacey Shippey on the Rural Radio Network, talking with Mike Castle with StoneX Financial. And Mike, we left off talking about corn and beans. I want to touch a little bit on wheat as well. Wheat futures started the day higher with that really poor winter wheat crop helping to prop things up, but they just couldn't hold on to that. Talk us through where you see wheat headed as we round out the week here.
3: Yeah, so I think, you know, the word headed there is a perfect kind of segue into where we sit today, because, you know, obviously we mentioned how wet it's been here recently and how that, you know, will overall benefit the spring crops. It is slowing down wheat harvest. You know, given how dry we've been to, you know, kind of start the growing season and kind of throughout the spring in general, this crop has matured really, really quickly. And we're, you know, at, you know, one of the highest rates of heading we've seen in years at this point, with those driest areas kind of leading the pack, especially kind of the plains where most of the issues have been, specifically in the hard red winter wheat crop. That maturity means, you know, that while we're getting this improved moisture situation, right, these dry areas are finally getting some rainfall, and that'll benefit their spring crops. In a lot of these areas, your Texas, Oklahoma, even probably portions of western Kansas, the crop's probably too far along for this to really do much good. Obviously, the further north you go, the less true that is, but we are maturing well ahead of schedule. USDA didn't report any harvest progress on Monday's report, but we have already heard of combines going in both Texas and Oklahoma. I mean, we know there are serious issues with the hard wheat crop. I think one of the big questions when you're looking at overall wheat production figures is going to be how much changes you see to USDA's current estimates on the soft wheat side of things. I think their soft red number, it came in a fair bit below expectations. I think that may be a bit low just based on how good the crop in the eastern Midwest looks. So when we're talking about wheat, I know the kind of point to this drought and these problems, but it's important to realize it really is just a one class issue. It is the hard red crop, and that's kind of why you've seen this strength, you know, at least for part of the year here, specifically in KC wheat futures. Obviously, a softer day overall. We kind of mentioned the big sell-off mode throughout the broader commodity sector, but this is a market where we should be having a better feel for how bad the damage is going to be very soon, because again, weather cooperating, we should be seeing harvest progress and some more serious actual realized yield and quality results here very soon.
2: And we'll change gears here now to our livestock complex. We saw the cattle market have a pretty negative tone for most of the day, but feeders were able to pull up before we closed the session. So Mike, tell us what you made of today's price action for cattle futures.
3: You know, I, for lack of a better term, it's been a very strange couple weeks in the cattle markets, right? Where you've seen really, really red hot cash markets, but futures have been kind of softer, especially on the live cattle side of things. Obviously, you know, did bounce from the lows. I think live cattle futures nearby were down as much as 1.5% at one point of the day. Did bounce back a bit here, but obviously that has kind of been trending lower here lately. Still, obviously, historically speaking, looking pretty high, but just again, going back to that cash market, you continue to see significant strength. We saw some 265 trading in Nebraska today. You've seen multiple weeks in a row of record high, you know, weekly cash values. So overall, you know, it's clear that there's still an immense amount of strength. Obviously, there's a lot of tightness, fundamentally speaking. But really, I think the big ugly thing that weighed over cattle market for most of today was just the headline about the, you know, official, or I guess I should say formal lockout at the plant in Fort Morgan, Colorado. That's one of Cargill's plants. This is a plant that had been closed for 4 weeks already. So it's not like this was really, you know, unexpected, or it's not like it came out of left field. It's kind of something the market has known from a fundamental perspective. But I really think it just goes back to that headlines and kind of emotion driving price action, driving the flow of managed money, which, you know, again, kind of ties back into what we were chatting about in the beginning here. you kind of get this wrong headline, you start to see that managed money dip, or just, again, that selling pressure show up, which triggers some kind of momentum signal that, you know, adds to it and kind of perpetuates the problem and ramps up to selling. So overall, again, that headline, did it really change anything fundamentally? Not necessarily, but that's kind of all it took to add to some weakness and drive things down further. But like you mentioned, we did see feeder cattle at least kind of bounce back here into the end of the session and finish up in the green.
2: And we have that cattle on feed report coming out on Friday. What are your expectations with those numbers?
3: So I believe the average estimate is to see an actual uptick, you know, a year on year. I believe the average guess was at 101.6% of the same time last year. I believe I would have to go back and look, but I think that would be the first time seeing an increase in like 18 months. So overall, I mean, this tight cattle herd, these really small cattle supplies have been a huge through line for the last several years. Obviously, it takes time to rebuild. So we're continuing to kind of look for signs of that, right? We know it's there. We know the prices are there. We just kind of have to actually see that rebuild kind of start to happen. And this could potentially be one of those kind of first signs.
2: Well, thank you, Mike. That again is Mike Castle with StoneX Financial on the Channel Final Bell, brought to you by Channel Seed and your local Channel Seed Pro. I'm Lacey Shippey for the Rural Radio Network.

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